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This is Froggy Me's Fantastic Fantasy. I'd like to thank Iagama for the last hour of excellent programming here on AnonRadio.net. Today, so far, we've started off the show with three tracks from Houston bred The Crusaders, right here on AnonRadio.net.

The Crusaders. The Crusaders were definitely staying on this record because up next is Keep That Same Old Feeling right here on Froggy Music Fantastic Fantasy.

Oh yeah, you are slow jamming with the Froggy Knee right here on AnnodRadio.net. 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

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So in the background, we hear Hammond B3 organ player Joy DeFrancesco, joined by vibraphonist Bobby Hutcherson. This is Bobby Hutcherson's classic track, Little Bee's Poem, from the release Organic Vibes. Get it? Organic Vibes? Joy D plays the organ, and Bobby Hutcherson plays the vibraphone. Organic Vibes from Joy DeFrancesco. Prior to this, we heard from the Jazz Crusaders before they changed their name to simply the Crusaders to garner a larger audience. As the Jazz Crusaders, that was from their album entitled The Festival Album, released on Pacific Jazz Records, is recorded live at both the Newport and Pacific Jazz Festivals back in 1966. The track we heard, recorded live at the Newport Jazz Festival, was one of the Jazz Crusaders' most iconic classic tunes, entitled Freedom Sound. Freedom Sound from the Jazz Crusaders. It was preceded by Teddy Pendergrass with his track Love TKO. I think that's on the Philadelphia International record label. Prior to Love TKO by Teddy Pendergrass, we started off the show with a whole bunch of tracks from the Crusaders. We started off the show from their album Crusaders 1. We heard the track Full Moon. That was followed with the song Rainbow Visions from their ADC Blue Thumb release Chain Reaction. Following Rainbow Visions was Creepin'. That was off of a fairly recent Crusaders album entitled Rural Renewal, though I think at this point it might be from the late 90s. It's either late 90s or early 2000s, but as far as the Crusaders are concerned, that's pretty new. After that was Spiral, off of Those Southern Nights, another ABC Blue Thumb release for the Crusaders. From that song, we went right into the next track on the record, Keep That Same Old Feeling, from Those Southern Nights by the Crusaders. And I gotta say, the album art for Those Southern Nights is so great. They're dressed up as a bunch of knights eating at a mead table. They're eating at a mead table by the ocean side. And when you open up the album, the artwork continues inside on the gatefold. And the Crusaders are Wayne Henderson on trombone, Wilton Felder on tenor saxophone, Joe Sample on keyboards, Styx Hooper on drums and percussion, Larry Carlton on the guitar. On Those Southern Nights, Robert Pops Popwell played the bass. But both Wayne Henderson and Wilton Felder, the two horn players, they also have bass playing capabilities, so sometimes they will overdub the bass. So let's get back to the music here. Joy DeFrancesco featuring Bobby Hutcherson, right here on Froggy Me's Fantastic Fantasy.

0: For AnonRadio.net, this has been Froggy Me. We close out the show with Bobby Hutcherson on vibraphone. This is the title track from his release, Highway 1. And prior to this, Joy DeFrancesco featuring Bobby Hutcherson, Little Bee's Poem. Bobby Hutcherson, Highway 1. Now a final little outro track as we close out the show. This is Mudhole, once again, from the Crusaders, from their release Crusaders 1, Mudhole.
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6: 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On a Saturday, we will be talking to people on the airwaves, just like in the old days on the Robben Island. 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

0: Welcome to Railway Legends, Myths, and Stories. This is Kuma, and I talk about trains. Some time back, someone asked me a question, and I'm going to try to answer it now. I will try to be as factual as I can. The simple question is, are roller coasters trains? Well, the simple answer is yes. In almost all cases, there's a few that we might not call a train because they're single cars, and that makes it sort of iffy. But a train, in the real sense of the world, is, you know, things linked together. But I will call a roller coaster a train. Now, let's just briefly look at a little history of roller coasters. I'm not going to go into heavy detail. I'm not going to be positive of the earliest or the latest or the most scary. I'm not going to do that. I did a quick search and looked around, and I found that there were roller coasters at least as far back as 1817. In other words, we hadn't begun to have decent steam locomotives. I mean, there were the experimental ones of Richard Trevithick and Blenkinsop and some other people. This is before George Stephenson. Not kidding. We're talking early steam locomotives. Well, there was a track belt in Paris that had wheeled cars locked to the track with guide rails. Now, these were almost always lifted by hand or by a stationary steam engine, but mostly by hand. You know, people pulling the ropes, pull a little car up the hill, you get in it and ride down, and that was it. Now, let's go to another operation. I'm not going to give you all the details, but this is an interesting one in my mind. We're jumping to 1827. Okay, 10 years later. In North America, and a railroad was built. I mean, a railroad was built. This was intended to carry coal, and it was what's called a gravity railway. Okay. Now, the thing is that gravity railways meant that you're hauling the load downhill, and you're running the empties uphill. So you can take a horse or even people, but usually a couple of horses, and pull the empty wagons up the hill, fill them with coal, roll them down the hill. And somebody rides the car and operates the brake and hopes they can stop the single car or chain of cars. I talked about this. There's a famous slate railway in the British Isles that does this and still is operating today. People can ride the silly slate railway. I think it's... But gravity railways were a common type of operation. Well, the difference was that this one was built, it says, in Pennsylvania. And it was the Muckchuck Switchback Railway. That's Muckchuck, Muckchuck Switchback Railway. I'm not going to claim I can pronounce any word in any language correctly. Now, the funny part was, this railway had been operating for some time, but according to this write-up, it says by 1850, the Gravity Road was selling tickets to ride it to thrill seekers. So this was a real operational railway that actually worked as a roller coaster on its off days. So there's no question that this technology was put to use as a thrill ride. Okay. Now, another switchback railway of the same concept was built in a much smaller compact area on Coney Island. Clearly it was a ride. It was only intended as a ride. And that was built in 1884. And that was the Thompson Switchback Railway. All right. Those are early roller coaster, railways. Now, I'm going to jump off to the side here and talk about something different. I might have brought this up before, but it's my personal definition. This is Jess Kuma. If you want to follow it, yay. Otherwise, doesn't matter. When I go to ride a railway, any railway, the French National Railway, the German National Railway, Amtrak, anybody's railway, it doesn't matter. Or a roller coaster, it doesn't matter. They fall into two categories. This is me personally. There are two categories. One is what I call a ride. A ride? A ride is any conveyance. Any conveyance. It doesn't matter whether it's a railroad, even by ship, elevator, overhead. Doesn't matter how. But it falls into two categories. Two. First one is a ride. Okay, what the hell is a ride? A ride is anything that you go up, pay, or it can be free. That doesn't make any difference. That you go on, you get onto the conveyance, whatever it is, and you have every expectation to get off at exactly that same place. Oh, I don't mean the same, you know, square meter that you get on. It could be, you know, down the platform because of, you know, how you get on and off. But you're at the same basic spot. That's a ride. It does not matter whether it's at Disneyland, Oak Park, or some tourist railway. Like, we went on the Verde Railway down in Arizona, I believe it was, and we got on, took a long ride, and came back, same spot. Okay? That is a ride. Okay? That's all that is. That's a ride. I go on the many different operations of this type in different parts of the country, and those are rides. However, let me back up for a second. Now the second category is transit. Transit. If I get on Amtrak in Reno, which I hope to do in several more months, and go to Chicago, that's transit. I'm going transiting from one place to another place. I can get on A, get off at B. That's transit. Now, a handful of roller coasters actually fit into this bill. Not very many, but a few. If you get on the train ride at Disneyland, there's a small miniature train ride. That's transit because it has three stations. You can get on and go over there. Get off there and get back on if you want to or not. And get on over at the third station and ride around. Though that's transit. If you're on GO Transit going from one station, it's the same thing. It doesn't matter where. It's that you can get on at one place and go to another place. Now, when I rode the Virginia and Truckee Railway many, many years ago, they had only opened, oh my God, they barely had a 1,000 meters of track. I mean, barely. Maybe a little more. It was a very, and so you got on it, you rode out to this other spot and rode back. That was a ride. Today, the tracks reach way outside, but the outskirts of Carson City. I mean, way out. They want to get it further in, but way out. But now you can get on there and ride it to Virginia City and get off. I had planned for many years, and never going to happen, I think, but I'd planned to drive out there, get on the train, go to Virginia City, spend a night, and then come back to make it absolutely unquestionably transit. I rode many years ago, a rail line in Colorado called the Georgetown Loop. It's only about 7 kilometer long track, but it's on this unbelievable trestle that's really high. I mean, it's and it does make a full loop. So it's like, oh! Anyway, that's as scary as some of the roller coasters. It rides at smooth and slow speed, but, you know. But it goes from Silver Plume Depot to Devil's Gate Station near Georgetown. So you can get on at one spot. I did this. We got on at Silver Plume, got off at Devil's Gate, walked over to a diner, had some lunch, and then came back. That counts as transit. I mean, you could get on and come back to where you start, but you don't have to. You could go from A to B. Therefore, it's transit. In a real sense, we once rode the Santa Fe Southern. Now, the Santa Fe Southern is a funny tourist railway in the fact that it also, now I don't know today, it's been sold and bought. I'm talking about 30 years ago. So this was 30 years ago, so it's true then. But at that time, the Santa Fe Southern had two operations. Believe it, count them, two. It was a freight railway. It moved boxcars of beer from the station at Lamy to Santa Fe. This is one of the other things we'll come back to it someday about the Santa Fe Railway. It never got to Santa Fe. It got it on a little tiny branch line from Lamy. Good. Anyway, on the one trip that I rode on the Santa Fe Southern, I rode on a very unique train. And I'm like, what's this to do with roller coasters? Wait a minute. This was a very exciting trip in this one because we were in a passenger car, and in the consist, I remember, of course, were three, I think it was three, boxcars, empty boxcars, that were going to be taken back to Lamy. Well, wait a minute. The point was, this was a mixed train. That's not very common anymore, but here was an operational mixed train. It was carrying passengers and freight. And when we got to Lamy, they did a performance that has not been done regularly any place in North America, I think, possibly in some obscure place in Mexico, possibly in some backcountry part of Canada, maybe. This is the only place I know of in the United States. In the latter part of the 20th century, this happened, and it's what they call a flying switch. What's a flying switch? A flying switch is the train goes toward a turnout, you know, a switch, all right? And as it's getting up to speed, somebody uncouples the cars at the back end of the train. Yeah, a guy was riding the back of the train with these cars. Matter of fact, I think it was the passenger cars, but I'm trying. No, it wasn't. It wasn't. It had to have been the freight cars. Okay, what happened was we went toward it. They uncoupled. Now, those cars are still rolling, and they apply the brakes gently, slow it down. The train, locomotive, and the cars, the passenger cars, go past the switch, and somebody then throws the switch, and those cars that are now rolling roll right through onto the other track. And then they crank the brakes down and stop it and park it over there. And because it was it's difficult. There's no other way to do this very practically. So in a sense, that was quite a thrilling little ride because that just doesn't happen. Okay. That, again, was transit. And I'm a big believer in it. Now, for the most part, most roller coasters are rides. There are trains that are rides. I mean, you say, I'm going to go on a train ride. I call a ride where you get off at the same place. Otherwise, I call it transit because I went somewhere. Well, roller coasters do operate a lot like their counterparts on bigger railways. What am I talking about? Well, here, let's look at this. One of the things that to get more capacity on a railway, they invented signals. Now, signals go back to the early railways in the British Isles when they melt the Manchester and, oh my gosh, railway. Manchester and, God, I feel stupid. Anyway, on that railway, it was a double track railway, and they had
1: well, people with flags and signals so that the trains could operate one after the other and control them in the same way that you did other operations. And that goes back to the 1820s, you know, late 1829, 1830. So it goes back a long way. Well, in modern times, we use something called block signals. And that's that you have a block of track and a couple of indicator lights or other type of signals that says the block in front of you is empty, so the train can go on into that block. If the block in front of you is occupied, there's a train there, a signal goes red, or a semaphore comes down, or some other signal comes on, and you stop at that signal and wait for it to clear. Well, roller coasters often use the exact same system of block signals. They're mostly entirely automated, you know. You may have ridden a roller coaster and it stops, or it, you know, it goes up a chain lift and then stops, and then you wait and wait and wait, and then it goes over the top. This is to keep the spacing between the different trains, different roller coaster trains, operating on that system apart, and it increases your throughput. And it works exactly the same way it does whether you're on at Coney Island, Cedar Point, or the Union Pacific between Ogden and Reno, okay? That technology is not, there's differences, okay? But that's like the difference between Unix and Windows. I mean, yeah, they're different, but they achieve the same goal. They do the same thing. So this is one of those things, is that, now I will admit, for the most part, roller coasters are thrill rides. There are only a handful of mainline railroads that would be called thrilling. Well, I will point out that if you took, whether you take the Silverton, I am not a fan. I'm from New Mexico, so I like the narrow gauge section of the track down between Chama and Antonita, Colorado, which is that section of the ancient Rio Grande Railway, that is on not my side. I'm from New Mexico originally, and so it's a sort of a rivalry. But in Colorado, there's a train known as the Silverton, and it runs down at the canyon, and it runs on a precarious track. I mean, you look over and woo down, and so it's like that can be. It's not very fast, and you're moving very slowly and carefully, but it can be thrilling. So I won't discount a thrill. There are a number of lines, I believe, in the Andes, where the rail line does through switchbacks. Now, they do that fairly gently and carefully, but still, it can be scary in its own right, you know. Now, the point of a roller coaster is to thrill you. Maybe scare you, but primarily thrill you. You know, you're going down, and up, and down, and up, or woo, around. And, you know, corkscrews or inversions, all that kind of stuff. Yeah, those are to thrill you. But functionally, as I've gone through this, no question, a roller coaster is a train. We get into a bobsled where you're, or ones where you're in water, like log rides. I think we'll throw those off and put those with canals because they got water. Unless there was a track hidden underneath. But generally, I'm going to just discount those in that direction. All right, now let's take a quick look at the technologies. This just a little quick one. The first roller coasters were all made of wood. Guess what? The first railways were all made of wood. The advent of adding steel or iron rails to make the wear, that happened fairly quickly. But as we show way back in 14 was it? The railway, the roller coaster, as it were, in Paris had guide rails to keep it on where it was supposed to go. Now, those are probably side guides as opposed to tops. And this was a common trick of how the wagonways we worked. Remember I told you, the rails had flanges, not the wheels. Well, by the time you developed wheels, steel wheels, a lot of things could be done, but the structure of a roller coaster was still wood. Oh, I always love the Runaway Mine Train in when I was very young at Six Flags over Texas, near Arlington, Texas. Anyway, what was fun about those at the time was they creaked. Now, that had steel rails. There's no question it had steel rails, but it was built on this huge wooden structure, which creaked. And that added a lot to the ride. Oh, as a little aside, I was riding on that ride a couple of times and with some other kids, and we got on it my third, fourth time in the last hour, and there was an older couple in front of us, and we knew that as you came around this one turn, the car would go up the lift chain. It was used as a lift chain to lift it up. It's a gravity railway. The car would fall backwards just a little bit, just a little, and go thunk. And just before this, I yelled at the person, "Hey, I hope it doesn't derail like last time." And they made this big thunk, and the couple in front of us just about lost it. You know, I mean, that's kind of mean, but boy, was that something. Now, one of the things that roller coasters often have today is dual wheels. One above and one below a tubular steel track. Now, that goes back to 1959. That's Disney introduced that with the Matterhorn bobsleds. It used a round steel rail with a U-shaped, just like if you go and look at the SDF photo gallery and look through pictures of early rail cars. There's a picture of this old wooden rail car sitting on logs with these funny worn out looking wheels that are curved so that they go on each side of the track. Funny thing is that goes back centuries, and that's exactly how most roller coasters today. Now, they use not wood, but they use steel, and there's a wheel above, a wheel below, so the car can't possibly come off the track. It can't come off the track. It's grabbed on the top and the bottom. It's not going anywhere. And this allows the coaster to do things like go upside down, go up and over hills and have a little bit of negative G and all that kind of thing. So, those are not things you want to see on Amtrak or Deutsche Bahn or, something like that, Canadian National. You don't want to see that. You don't want to see that. But that's how it works on a roller coaster today. And that's about it. I hope I'm running a little short today, so I may have to put on a lot more music than I usually do, but I needed to get a show in. So anyway, people can run into me. You do run into me. Please ask questions or ask it to anybody who will pass it on to me. I like to answer questions as best as I can. So I've got, I think, about 4 or 5 minutes, so I better think of something else to say on that regard. Now, one of the things is, I'm going to stop back on something. One of the things is that if you're in a wild mouse type kind of roller coaster, they make really sharp turns and you get thrown to the side. Well, that's fun on a roller coaster, but it's inconvenient on a railroad. Many railroads found that they could not go around curves above a certain speed, not because the train wouldn't stay on the track. I want to make that absolutely clear. The train would stay on the track perfectly fine, but it would tend to throw passengers to the side a little bit, and this excited them, upset them. That wasn't a good idea. So what the railroads did was a thing called super elevation. They would raise the outside rail a little higher than the other rail so that the train would tip just a little bit, just a few degrees. And that tip, as the train went around the corner, tended to keep you right where you were. Well, guess what? Roller coasters do the same thing all the time. That's why they bank through these tight turns. If you've ever seen or been on a roller coaster, you'll see they make these long banking turns. And again, this technology was on mainline railroads long before it was ever tried on roller coasters. The only thing that roller coasters have really on the mainline railroads is going upside down. This is not something you want to do with a train. I will point out there is one single case I know of where a mainline railroad car goes upside down. Akuma, that sounds dangerous. No, it doesn't do it while it's moving. On a number of coal railways, they made the couplers could rotate. There's the shank on it. They could stay coupled, and the shank on it could rotate, and they went into this big, goofy-looking brown thingy, this cylindrical thing. The train stops. The cars don't uncouple, and this thing rotates the car upside down and empties all the coal. So you don't have to have, you know, hoppers in the bottom. You just turn the car upside down and dump it. Now, on a roller coaster, guess what? You have safety straps and safety bars because you don't want people to fall out. That's a bad idea. So, anyway, I've gone on a little bit here about roller coasters, railroads, rides, and transit. So the next time you have a chance, go ahead and ride a fun roller coaster. But I recommend taking a nice, leisurely train ride where you can sit comfortably, look out the window, have a nice cup of tea, some biscuits, possibly have a friend or relation with you to chat with as you watch the scenery go by. Because that's what I like to do every chance I can get. So anyway, that's all from Railway Legends, Myths, and Stories today. And as always, we hope we see you on the train. Bye-bye.

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Now you can be the DJ with SDF Open Mic. Get on the mic, get on the mic, yo, yo, yo, check it. Get on that mic, you are the DJ.

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0: This is Science Report Today, Vibroacoustics. Vibration, it can annoy or calm. Sound, it can foster serenity or destroy concentration. Put them together and you get the science of vibroacoustics. Just how the mixture of sound and vibration affects human beings is of critical importance, among other things, to our space program. Generally speaking, lower frequencies produce vibration, which is felt. Higher frequencies are more often transmitted as sound, which is heard. The combined effects of vibration and sound aren't simply added together. Often the two interact, producing an enhanced effect. Just how this enhanced effect influences human beings is the study of vibroacoustics. Dr. Kelly Wilshire, who works at NASA's Langley Research Center, elaborates.
1: Each particular person has their own limits or tolerance to noise and sound. Some people are very much annoyed or bothered by particular types of sounds, characteristics of sounds that wouldn't bother other people. So it's a very individualistic phenomenon.
0: Uncovering what parameters govern human response to a given condition of noise and vibration is the goal of vibroacousticians. Human psychology is a critical aspect of vibroacoustic research. It's also highly variable. Unbearable noise to an adult might be soothing music to a teenager. The immediate goal of this science is improved performance of astronauts. According to Dr. Wilshire, the focus of current work is to establish acceptable levels of noise and vibration for humans in outer space. But, she says, spin-offs from this space-oriented research will benefit us all. Science Report, a feature of the American Institute of Physics.
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0: Hello, this is the Gordon Bogrog. From the S to the D to the F, I am the original SDF gangster. I'm a demigod cyber cheddar. And I like to go online. I'm a demigod cyber cheddar. I'm online all the time. When I go into the room, everybody lives. Cause I'm a demigod cyber cheddar. And I never aim to please. When I ask you for your wares, I say it like wares. Cause I'm a demigod cyber cheddar. And I keeps asking for the wares. When I post on your news group, I end in the flames. Cause I'm a demigod cyber cheddar. And claim a claim to the flames. I'm a demigod cyber cheddar. And I like to go online. I'm a demigod cyber cheddar. I'm online all the time. I'm a demigod. I'm a demigod. I'm a demigod. I'm a demigod. I'm a dem. I'm a dem. I'm a demigod cyber cheddar. And I hope you like my plan.
1: Science Report presents Piano Tuning and Micro Worlds. Sound as though that piano is in tune? Well, it probably is, according to 20th century standards. The tuning of each key is equidistant in terms of tone from the key before and after. But during the 18th century, pianos were tuned differently. Dr. Owen Jorgensen of Michigan State University's School of Music tells how past pianists would feel about today's tuning methods.
2: It's very possible that the musicians would have considered the piano to be out of tune, or at least crudely tuned. Maybe not totally or tolerably out of tune or anything to that extent, but certainly not refined to the degree that they were used to.
1: Today's tuning is called equal temperament. 2 centuries ago, not all keys on a piano were the same tone from octave to octave. This gave chords from harpsichords and pianos a different tone. Some of the world's great composers, in fact, wrote with that kind of tone in view. Today, most musicians hardly realize that these instruments can have a different form of tuning.
2: In today's music world, there are very few musicians who are aware that the tuning of the 18th century was different. And mostly, the people that are beginning to become aware of this are harpsichordists and some early 40 pianists.
1: Old-world tuning is termed well-tempered. Today's tuning style, called equal temperament, evolved to fit the tone and color of more modern 19th and 20th century music. But if more contemporary music sounds harsh in old-style tuning, how does early music sound on today's pianos? Answers Dr. Jorgensen.
2: Music that was written for the old tuning and played in the modern temperament called equal temperament just simply lacks color. And the reason is that all of the tones are spaced exactly equally apart from each other. That would be very similar to looking at a painting reproduced in black and white.
1: Peering into minuscule worlds has always been an ambition of scientists. The first optical microscopes enabled researchers to see microorganisms. Today, technology has developed so that we are able to get a glimpse of molecules, and possibly in time to come, the very atoms of which molecules are made. The instrument that accomplishes this feat is called the transmission electron microscope, and physicist Murray Gibson of AT&T Bell Labs explains the basis for its capabilities.
3: A transmission electron microscope relies on very high energy electrons, which have sufficient energy to penetrate through a very thin sample of material and form an image which is very much like the image formed by an ordinary optical microscope.
1: Resolution is the key factor in viewing smaller worlds. Basically, no energy can delineate something smaller than its own wavelength. The smaller the wavelength, the higher the ability to distinguish smaller features. The illumination behind the transmission electron microscope comes from electrons. Dr. Gibson sums up the relation of resolution and wavelength.
3: Well, the advantage to electron microscopes as far as resolution is concerned is the wavelength. The ultimate resolution of any optical instrument, be it electron optics or X-rays or light, the familiar light microscope, is given by the wavelength of the radiation that is used to form the image.
1: A transmission electron microscope is able to magnify objects millions of times. On this scale, a baseball would appear as large as the Earth. Yet improvements for this hardware, which can already see large molecules, are in the offing. Brighter electron sources will help. So will better optical systems that take over where the electron beam leaves off. Yet one more benefit will come from a vibration-free environment, explains Dr. Gibson.
3: When you take a picture of a material, if there's any vibration, that vibration will blur the image and make it useless. And at the moment, we're at the level that motions that correspond to speeds of only 1 foot per century are sufficient to blur the pictures that we're taking.
1: This has been Science Report, presented by the American Institute of Physics. Scientists exploring the universe we live in, researching today for the world of tomorrow.
4: 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Yummy!

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0: 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I'm Audie Cornish.
1: And I'm Melissa Block. Facebook and other social networks have transformed the way we interact online, but using computers to share information and meet friends predates the 21st century. 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
2: Before Facebook, before MySpace, even before Al Gore, there was an internet, the 1980s internet, when users still connected through phone lines and communicated through simple lines of text. It may sound outdated, but today, that version of the internet is still very much alive.
3: How do you pronounce your name?
4: I always type it, so there's never really any need to pronounce it, but I guess Bullywiff, that's how you might say it.
2: Bullywiff is this guy's handle, his screen name. Offline, he's Pat McNamee King, a 23-year-old college student in Concord, New Hampshire.
3: So we're near your parents' basement?
4: Yeah, I'm connected to the internet through an Ethernet cable I pulled down through the ceiling. There's a big piece of exposed communication stuff, bunch of telephone cable wires. It's dark in here. Just storage, bunch of stuff.
2: Perched over a small laptop, Pat/Bullywiff logs into an online community called SDF. It's sort of like Facebook, Gmail, and a gaming site all rolled into one. But there aren't videos or pictures or even ads on the screen.
4: This is a lot more elegant, I think. This is just text. There's no mouse. It's just all in a command line. Using a mouse and having windows and dragging stuff around it's distracting.
2: This is the internet for people that actually understand how the internet works. Instead of websites, users are accessing a shared operating system. They can chat, email, and

0: extreme web, along with all the legal activities, too. SDF is now really just a hangout for computer hobbyists. Back in the 80s, when users still had to use landline telephones to connect, they would usually only communicate with other computers that had a local number. Nobody wanted to pay long-distance charges. And because other users were in your area code, it was common for them to get together in person. Online friends actually became real friends. Today, users from around the globe are on SDF, but they still do occasionally meet up in person.
1: I think that would be really cool. I haven't come across anyone in Concord, New Hampshire. If I did, I'd love to meet up with them.
0: For now, Pat McNamee-King is satisfied just surfing around on SDF. Rob Fleischman told me that this type of computing will never totally fade away. There will always be users that are willing to trade the bells and whistles of a website for the hard elegance of code. But because SDF requires some serious computer know-how, it will likely stay limited to the internet's basement. For NPR News, I'm Todd Bookman in Concord, New Hampshire.

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1: そろそろこの番組は、違います。This is Publius inviting you to try something new, a long-form spoken word program.
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0: tune in every Thursday, Friday, and Saturday at 2000 hours, a.k.a. 8 p.m., Universal Time Coordinated, same thing as Greenwich Mean Time, for The Sound Show, where we do genre mix, discussion, interviews, and avant-garde guitar. Only a few more seconds. 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
1: Hello, this is Tobe coming to you live from a location approximately 1 kilometer to the south of the most heavy fighting in this conflict to date. You would know what this is all about if you would just tune into the Dubious Goals Committee every day at 1930 UTC. Don't be another casualty. 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

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It's where you'll find it. It's where the secret recipe lies. You will find what I like to call jangle pop or space junk. 0100 hours UTC on a Tuesday. See you there. Bye-bye.

0: Hey everyone, my name is Marcus, and I'm the host of a new show right here on Anon Radio. 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
1: 2021. This evening, on Audio Theater, we present a mystery trifecta from the New Time radio series, The Mystery Project, Sherlock Holmes. Tonight's show's titles will be The Six Napoleons, The Mystery of the Red-Headed League, and The Case of Identity. This show's original air dates were November the 16th, 23, and 30, 1996. Now, sit back, relax and enjoy, as The Mystery Project presents tonight's stories, momentarily. Enjoy this evening's presentation.

The Adventures of Sherlock Holmes, the original and immortal stories of Sir Arthur Conan Doyle, dramatized anew with Sir Ralph Richardson as Dr. Watson and Sir John Gielgud in the role of Sherlock Holmes.

0: I think I remember the Six Napoleons, mainly because it was such a triumph for my friend Sherlock Holmes. The one time when his old rival Lestrade of Scotland Yard unashamedly spoke his praise. It hadn't always been like that, of course. In the early days, Lestrade had more than once been in the jeer at my friend's original methods. But by the time of this particular adventure, he'd lost some of his old enmity. He'd taken to looking in us in the evening at Baker Street and talking about old times and generally keeping Holmes up to date in everything that was going on at police headquarters. But this particular evening, as Holmes improvised on his violin, Lestrade fell curiously silent and puffed thoughtfully at his cigar for a moment or two.
1: Lestrade? Anything remarkable on hand?
2: Oh, no. Nothing in particular, you know, Mr. Holmes.
1: Oh, just so. Then hadn't you better tell me all about it?
2: Well, I suppose there's no use denying it. Except that it's such a peculiar business, and I'd hardly wanted to bother you with it, Mr. Holmes. In fact, it's really more in the doctor's line than ours, I suppose.
0: Oh, really? What? What, some illness of some kind?
2: Mental illness. Madness at the very least. And a queer kind of madness at that.
0: Really?
2: Now, you wouldn't think there was anyone living in this day and age who must hate old Napoleon so much that he smashes to bits any image of him he can lay hands on.
0: A hatred of Napoleon? Well, that's a very curious obsession, sir.
1: Yes. Hardly in my line, by the sound of it. Watson, I defer to you.
0: Thank you.
2: Yes, but the only thing is, of course...
0: Well, what, Lestrade? You're still chewing, you know.
2: Well, this maniac fellow adds a bit of burglary, too, do you see?
1: Burglary,
2: so as he can get hold of these images he wants to smash.
1: Really? Just pass the tobacco, would you, my dear fellow?
0: Yes, of course.
1: Thank you.
0: It must be Napoleon, I take it, Lestrade?
2: Well, it seems so, Doctor. First case came in 4 days ago. Shop of a man called Morse Hudson, who sells pictures and statuettes and such in the Kennington Road. The assistant was in the back shop, and he heard a sudden smash, and when he rushed through, somebody had thrown down a plaster bust of Napoleon and broken it to smithereens.
1: Oh, valuable?
2: No, worth a few shillings maybe, not much more.
1: Oh.
2: Anyway, the shop fellow ran out to the street, but there wasn't any trace of anybody by that time.
0: But something's happened since, obviously.
2: Yes. Last night. There's a well-known doctor called Barnicot who lives only about a couple of hundred yards from this Morse Hudson's shop.
0: Yes, yes, I've heard of him. One of the biggest practices south of the Thames, they say.
1: Yeah. He's a bit of a collector too, isn't he? Antiques and so forth.
0: Huh?
2: Same man, gentlemen. Well, he'd got hold of a couple of plaster casts of the famous head of Napoleon by some French sculptor or other called Devine. He put one of them in the hall of his private house and the other in his surgery at Lower Brixton. And when he came down this morning, Doctor, house burgled. And yet there wasn't a thing taken but the bust from the hall.
0: Good gracious.
2: And believe it or not, it had been carried outside and smashed against the garden wall, same as the other one in the shop.
1: Ah, this is certainly very novel, Lestrade.
2: I thought it would please you, Mr. Holmes. And it isn't the end yet, either.
0: The other bust, in the surgery.
2: Exactly the same, Doctor. Smashed to smithereens in the place where it stood. Dr. Barnicot discovered it the minute he opened the door. And that's the whole story, Mr. Holmes, as far as it goes.
1: Oh, well, it's curious, certainly. Now, Watson, come, pray give us your diagnosis.
0: There are no limits, my dear Holmes, to the possibilities of monomania. A man who'd read deeply about Napoleon, for example, or a man who'd received some hereditary family injury through the Peninsular War, for instance. I mean, a man like that very well might conceive some kind of obsession.
1: Come, my dear Watson. Well, considering how many examples of Napoleon's busts there must be, no amount of monomania would explain why such a promiscuous iconoclast should chance to begin on 3 examples by the same sculptor.
0: Huh?
1: As I take it, Lestrade, these 3 are all copies of the same original and all bought at this man Hudson's shop.
2: Every one, Mr. Holmes. Identical. Uh-huh.
0: Why, then, the fellow may have an obsession against the sculptor.
1: Possibly. Yet even if it is madness, there's still method in it. You see, he carefully takes the bust that was in the house outside to smash it because the noise might have wakened the people upstairs. But in the other case, he smashes the bust in the surgery just where it stands.
0: Oh, really, Pooh-Pooh, that's too trifling, my dear Holmes.
1: One never knows, Watson. One can never be quite sure. Some of my most classic cases have had the least promising beginning.
0: Yes, but you...
1: You'll remember how that dreadful business of the Abernethy family was first brought to my notice by the depth to which the parsley had sunk into the butter on a very hot day.
2: But, Mr. Holmes,
0: we can't...
1: Parsley strayed another cigar, my dear fellow, and ring for some whiskey and soda. I have a notion that we may hear more of our friend of the statue.
0: And we did, of course, or there would be no story to tell. Next morning, as we finished breakfast, a telegram arrived from Lestrade himself. Come instantly, 131 Pitt Street, Kensington. With Holmes' usual energy, we did go, instantly. There, we found the railings outside the house all lined by a curious crowd.
1: By George, Watson, it must be attempted murder at the very least. There's nothing else will hold the interest of the London Messenger boy.
0: There's the street waiting for us, Holmes. Good morning, Inspector.
2: Morning, gentlemen. Come in, come in. Yes, Napoleon business again, Mr. Holmes.
1: Ah, I guessed as much. What is it this time, Lestrade?
2: Murder, sir.
1: Splendid. Do close the door, my dear Watson.
0: Yes, yes.
2: This confounded crowd. This is Mr. Horace Harker, gentlemen, the owner of this house. Mr. Sherlock Holmes and Dr. Watson, Mr. Harker.
1: Good morning, sir.
0: How do you do?
2: Mr. Harker's a reporter for the Central Press Syndicate, Mr. Holmes.
1: I'd gathered so much already, Lestrade. Well, Mr. Harker, will you kindly tell us exactly what has happened?
3: Well, I'll do my best, sir. It all seems to centre around a bust of Napoleon I bought for this very room about 4 months ago.
0: Where did you buy it, Mr. Harker?
3: What? Oh, Harding Brothers, you know, a few doors up from the High Street Station. I don't know what that's got to do with it. Anyway, most of my writing work's done at night, you know. Habit of mine. And I was sitting upstairs in my den about 3 o'clock this morning when I suddenly heard the most horrible yell from down here. Oh, the most dreadful sound, Mr. Holmes.
1: Plainly news on your own doorstep, Mr. Harker. As a reporter, I should have thought you would have welcomed such a diversion.
3: Oh, I couldn't. I was too unnerved, I don't mind telling you.
1: I see.
3: Anyway, I pulled myself together a bit and I got hold of a poker and came down. And when I got in here, the window was open, sir. And the first thing I saw was that the Napoleon bust had gone from the mantelpiece.
1: Intriguing, most intriguing.
0: I'm sure my monomaniac theory is the only possible one, Holmes.
1: Yes, yes, yes, of course. And the murder, Mr. Harker.
3: Well, I rushed to the front door and threw it open and there... On the doorstep.
1: Well?
3: I nearly fell over. A dead man who was lying there.
1: Good gracious me.
3: Yes, he had a great gash in his throat and the whole place was swimming in blood.
0: But who was this murdered man? You've made inquiries, Lestrade.
2: Of course. And there's nothing to show who he was. We've got the body in the mortuary. You can see it if you want.
0: What does he look like?
2: Tall, thin, sunburnt, poorly dressed. Artisan of some kind, I'd say. Obviously a foreigner. There wasn't any name on his clothing, and there was nothing in his pockets except an apple and some string and a shilling map of London and a man's photograph. Here it is, Mr. Holmes.
1: Aha. Plainly not a picture of the fellow himself, judging by your description. What do you make of this, Watson?
0: Well, let's see. Mm-hmm. Well, somewhat simian in type, eh?
1: Yes.
0: Thick eyebrows, you see, Holmes? Very peculiar projection on the lower part of the face. Altogether, I should say, Southern European, I'd guess.
1: Admirable, Watson. And the bust, Lestrade. What happened to Mr. Harker's bust of Napoleon?
2: We had news of it 5 minutes before you came. Smashed to smithereens in the front garden of an empty house in Camden Hill Road.
1: Aha.
2: I'm going round to see it now. Want to come?
1: Well, of course, of course. We leave you in peace now, Mr. Harker. I'm sure you must be impatient to write up your own story for one of your newspapers.
3: Oh, it's too late now, I'm afraid. The first editions are probably out with it already.
1: Oh, that's too bad.
3: Just my luck. Oh, but perhaps a cup of tea. I've been too confused to write a thing so far.
1: Well, at any rate, you must try. And you can quote me if you like. Say that I believe my friend Watson's theory is almost certainly the right one.
0: Ah, my dear Holmes, you really think...
1: Yes, he is convinced that the crime was the work of a dangerous homicidal lunatic with Napoleonic delusions.
3: Oh, thank you, Mr. Holmes. Yes, I could certainly use that.
0: You really do believe it, Holmes.
1: Why not, Watson? Why not? It'll serve for the moment and for the press. Come, Lestrade, let us view the remains.
2: Ah, yes, the body, Mr. Holmes.
1: No, the bust. I propose to indulge in a little jigsaw work. You see, if all the fragments fit together to make the head complete again...
0: What then, Holmes?
1: Well, I may be able to... Well, you and I will have some interesting work to do, Watson. Good morning, Mr. Harker.
4: Come, gentlemen.
0: With some little trouble, Holmes succeeded in reconstructing the whole bust from the splinters scattered over the garden of that empty house. Why he did this, I didn't know. Lestrade and I, obediently but mystified, fetched and carried at his direction. Holmes' face was enigmatic as he and I next drove to the premises of Morse Hudson, the supplier of the first three busts that had been broken. From him, we learnt the name of the original manufacturers of the articles, Messrs. Gelder and Company of Stepney. In rapid succession, we drove through the fringe of fashionable London, theatrical London, literary London, commercial London, and finally, maritime London, where the tenement houses swelter and reek with the outcasts of Europe. There, in a side street, we found the statuette factory, and we learnt from the proprietor...
5: Oh, but there are thousands, Mr. Holmes. We took thousands of casts of the Divine Napoleon.
1: I've no doubt it's a noble work, but this batch of six, noted down in these books of yours which I have before me, you see the entries, Watson, all dated about a year ago.
0: Yes, and marked in two consignments. Yes, one set of three to Morse Hudson.
1: And the other three to Harding Brothers of Kensington. Ah, who does the casting work on these statuettes of yours, Mr. Gelder?
5: Usually Italians, Mr. Holmes. We find they work well.
1: And you recognize this particular Italian, this obvious Italian? Watson, pray show him the photograph that Lestrade gave us.
0: Yes, yes, yes. Here it is.
2: Ah, the rascal. Beppo.
1: Beppo, indeed. Well, what was his other name?
5: I never knew it, even though he used to work here. Oh, he was a madman, sir. I never knew a man with such a temper. He knifed another Italian in the street one day, and then he came running into the works with the police on his heels, and they arrested him in this very workroom.
1: Well, and what sentence did he get?
5: The man he attacked lived, and so he got off with a year. I must be out by now, of course. If you wanted to know where he is, we have a cousin of his here who could tell you.
1: No, not a word to the cousin, I beg of you.
5: No?
1: The matter's most important, Mr. Gelder. Indeed, the further I go with it, the more important it seems to grow. Watson, my dear fellow, where have you got to? Are you ready?
0: Yes, I'm here, Holmes. I was just...
1: Well, come along. There's no time to lose. I don't think we need intrude upon you then anymore, Mr. Gelder. I'm much obliged to you.
5: Oh, not at all. Only too glad to help you.
1: We have one more visit to make, Watson. To Harding Brothers back in Kensington. Then luncheon, I suggest, and a telegram to Lestrade to come to Baker Street this evening. And then, Watson...
0: And then, Holmes?
1: Yeah, well, that invaluable army revolver of yours may once more be pressed into service, old friend.
0: Indeed?
1: We have some dangerous work ahead of us, if I'm not mistaken. There are two of them still at large.
0: Two criminals, Holmes?
1: No, only one criminal. But two busts of Napoleon, my dear Watson. Come along!

0: And so, as always, I had to be content. Sherlock Holmes was at his most mysterious, and I knew so well how dearly he loved a mystery and would tell me nothing of his conclusions until his own time was ripe. I waited as best I could. Yet, as the slow, late summer day wore on, I felt a constantly rising excitement within me, and I saw that Holmes, too, was febrile and impatient, until at last, in response to our telegram, the good Lestrade appeared.
1: Ah, Lestrade, my dear Lestrade, you weren't busy, I hope.
2: Busy, Mr. Holmes? I'm always busy. It's our motto at the Yard.
1: Of course.
2: You'll be happy to hear, by the way, that I've solved our mystery.
1: What? You have?
2: Of course. We have our methods too, you know. I've identified the dead man.
0: My dear Lestrade.
2: Oh, yes, Doctor. We've an inspector who makes a speciality of Saffron Hill and the Italian Quarter. And he knew our corpse the minute he set eyes on him. His name was Pietro Venucci. From Naples, he was. And he was one of the most notorious cutthroats in London.
1: Venucci, the last link.
2: He was connected with the old secret society of the Mafia, you see. And it's perfectly clear that he must have broken the rules in some way, so this fellow of the photograph is sent to kill him. Or even perhaps the other way around. You know how fiendish they are in these vendetta things. At any rate, one is shadowing the other. There's a scuffle outside Harker's house, and in the struggle, Venucci gets his death wound. How's that, Mr. Holmes?
1: Perfect, perfect.
0: I confess it seems to hang together admirably.
1: Except, of course, for Napoleon.
2: Ah, the busts are only a coincidence. We're on the murderer's trail, of course, as I expect you are too from your war. So all we need to do is to make our way to the Italian Quarter, where I've no doubt we'll be able to find him.
1: No, my dear fellow, Chiswick.
2: Chiswick's a highly respectable residential district.
1: Ah, and therefore the most likely neighbourhood for spectacular happenings. If you've ever trusted me before, my dear Lestrade, trust me now. I'll promise to go with you tomorrow to the Italian Quarter if I fail you. Now, for your part, come with Watson and me tonight to Chiswick. Is that a bargain?
2: Well, I take you on trust, Mr. Holmes.
1: You do very wisely. You'll have dinner with us first, Lestrade.
2: Well, now that's very nice.
1: Have you ordered the four-wheeler, Watson?
0: For 11, to take us over to be on the other side of Hammersmith Bridge.
1: Good, good. And you have the address, of course, the one we got from the fellow at Harding Brothers.
0: Yes, yes. Laburnum Lodge, Laburnum Vale, Chiswick.
1: Admirable. You never fail me, Watson. Oh, would you pass me my hunting crop there, Lestrade?
3: Is it?
1: Yeah, thank you. The handle is weighted with lead, a most useful weapon, as I've proved before. Now, let us address ourselves to the important process of nutrition. It may be a long time before we eat again.
0: Moreau, the Helms, the Neves. Ah, Laburnum Lodge. Well, Holmes, here we are.
1: Excellent. And with this particularly tall fence for our concealment.
2: They've gone to bed, it seems. Whole place is in darkness.
1: I sent Mr. Brown a personal message asking him to cooperate.
2: Mr. Brown?
0: Mr. Josiah Brown, Lestrade, whose name we obtained as the purchaser of the fifth Napoleon.
2: Oh, you and your Napoleons, Mr. Holmes. I've told you that all that part of it's only coincidence. It's this Mafia business that's the real crux.
1: Well, well, if you say so, Lestrade. Now then, Watson, do you crouch down here, close to the hedge? You better lie down in the long grass, Watson, here. Yes, and, Lestrade, you stay here beside me.
2: Yep.
1: Good, good.
2: Look there, Mr. Holmes. The open window.
0: What? Not so long after all, then.
1: Yes, that's him. He must have been inside when we arrived. Our luck's in.
0: There's a light there, flickering. Do you see?
1: Yes, we've got him. And in respectable Chiswick, too, Lestrade.
2: He's climbing out. Oh, thank heaven for the moonlight.
0: Look, he's carrying something white under his arm.
1: Ah, the fifth Napoleon. No, wait, Lestrade. Wait, wait, man. Let's see what he does. He's coming closer, do you see?
0: He stopped there, by the street lamp. Holmes, I do believe he's going to...
1: Exactly. Smashed to smithereens like all the others. And while he's busy examining it, Lestrade...
4: On him! Watson! After me!
5: Hey! Let me go! What do you want with that?
6: All right, Holmes, I've got him. Watch out, Lestrade. He's got a knife.
2: Ah, no, you don't, my beauty. Take the other wrist, Doctor. There, that's good. Ah, he's safe enough now, I reckon. What's your name, my man? Won't speak, eh?
1: His name's Beppo Lestrade. At least if I follow Holmes aright. Holmes, didn't you say that? Oh, good heavens, where is he? Holmes!
3: All right, Watson, I'm over here with the bust. Ah, well, Lestrade, you've got him then. For my own part, I've been attending to our friend the good Napoleon, but with no good results so far, I fear. It seems the final secret still eludes us.
2: Upon my soul, Mr. Holmes, you beat me. You do, really. Still harping on about these statues.
3: Yes, I'm almost one of Watson's monomaniacs on the subject, Lestrade.
5: Salve cinemani liberi.
3: Oh, will you please take the prisoner to Bow Street now, Lestrade? Sure. And if you'll kindly come round to Baker Street at about 6 o'clock tomorrow evening, I think I shall then be able to show you that even now you've not grasped the entire meaning of this affair. Come, Watson, come back to Baker Street in our four-wheeler. What time is it, Watson?
0: 6 o'clock, Holmes. And here comes our man, dead on time.
3: Ah, Lestrade, good evening to you.
0: Good evening, good evening.
2: Well, Mr. Holmes, you were right, of course.
3: Of course, of course.
2: I mean about the fellow Beppo. I've been able to check everything. Other name unknown, pretty celebrated as a ne'er-do-well in the Italian colony, temper of the fiend. Used to be a successful sculptor, but fell in evil ways.
3: Watson, that's the street bell, I believe. Ah, yes, and I hear footsteps on the staircase. Would you prepare to receive our visitor?
0: Certainly, Holmes, certainly. Ah, good evening, sir. Mr. Sandiford of Reading, I suppose.
7: Yes, sir. Mr. Sherlock Holmes is expecting me. I had a letter from him by special messenger.
0: Yes, yes, come in, Mr. Sandiford. This is Mr. Holmes here.
3: Good evening, sir.
0: Let me take your bag.
3: Carefully, carefully, I beg you, my dear Watson. That bag contains the whole object of our search. That's right, isn't it, Mr. Sandiford?
7: Well, if you mean the Napoleon bust, yes, it does, sir. It beats me how you knew I had one.
0: Well, we had your name from Mr. Harding of Harding Brothers, Mr. Sandiford. He told us that they'd sold you their last copy, and they gave us your address.
3: Yes, quite so. Now then, sir, do you agree to my terms as I set them out in my letter?
7: Well, you said you'd be prepared to pay me £10 for it.
3: £10 it is, Mr. Sandiford.
7: Oh, I'm an honest man, Mr. Holmes. Of course, the money attracts me, but I think you ought to know I only paid 15 shillings for it.
3: I've named my price, Mr. Sandiford, and I intend to stick to it. There you are, sir. £10. Yes, and in return, I shall only ask you to sign this paper in the presence of these witnesses. It's simply to say that you transfer all possible rights you ever had in the purchase to me. Thank you so much. Good evening, Mr. Sandiford. The landlady downstairs will show you out.
7: Oh, I'm much obliged to you, I'm sure, Mr. Holmes. Good evening, gentlemen.
0: Good evening. Good evening.
3: Now, Watson, now, Lestrade, the bust on the table there, and my celebrated loaded hunting crop in my hand, and so.
0: Holmes!
2: Great heavens, sir!
0: Holmes, what are you doing?
3: Do you see? There, the perfect hiding place. That's what I was looking for when I fitted the other bust together in the garden. See, that fragment that was the Emperor's ear, embedded like a plum in a pudding? Let me introduce you, gentlemen, to the famous Black Pearl of the Borgias. Nothing less.
2: What? Well, bravo, Holmes. Bravo, sir.
0: Bless my soul. Bravo, bravo indeed.
3: Thank you, gentlemen. Thank you.
0: But what made you link it all together, Holmes?
3: Elementary, my dear Watson. You'll remember, Lestrade, that at the time when the pearl disappeared, some suspicion fell on the princess's maid, who was an Italian girl named...
2: Venucci, of course.
3: Lucrezia Venucci. It was believed that she had a brother in London who worked with her as a jewel thief.
0: The fellow who was murdered 2 nights ago?

0: How or other traced the address of each purchaser.
1: But how did he run across Finucci again?
0: Ah, we'll never know that, Lestrade, unless he decides to talk. I take it that they may have quarreled if they were Confederates, or that Finucci was out for revenge if Beppo had stolen the gem from him. At any rate, he also got on the trail. They met outside Harker's house. There was a scuffle, and behold your murder, Lestrade.
2: And you knew the pearl must be in the Sandiford bust, Holmes.
0: Well, naturally, when I saw last night that it wasn't in the fifth one at Liburnham Lodge. Huh? I wrote to Mr. Sandiford, as you know, bought the pearl in your presence from the owner for £10, and there it lies in all its glory.
1: Well, I've seen you handle a good many cases, Mr. Holmes, but I don't know that I ever knew a more workmanlike one than that. We're not jealous of you at the Scotland Yard. Oh, no, sir. We're very proud of you. And if you come down tomorrow, there's not a man, from the oldest inspector to the youngest constable, who wouldn't be glad to shake you by the hand.
0: Thank you, Lestrade. Thank you.
2: And as he played that evening, with Lestrade's tribute still ringing in his ears, it seemed to me, who knew him so well, that he was more nearly moved by the softer emotions than I'd ever seen him. So ended, then, the case of the six Napoleons in the year 1900, when I was back once more, after the death of my wife, in those old rooms in Baker Street, which I shared with the man I most revered in all the world, Mr. Sherlock Holmes.

The Adventures of Sherlock Holmes, based on the original stories of Sir Arthur Conan Doyle, have been dramatized anew with original music composed by Sidney Torch. Sir Ralph Richardson played the part of Dr. Watson, and Sir John Gielgud that of Sherlock Holmes. The program was produced by Harry Allen Towers.

The Adventures of Sherlock Holmes. The original and immortal stories of Sir Arthur Conan Doyle, dramatized anew, with Sir Ralph Richardson as Dr. Watson and Sir John Gielgud in the role of Sherlock Holmes.

I suppose that the affair of the Red-Headed League was always one of my favorites among Sherlock Holmes's triumphs. When I was writing these memoirs of his adventures that always amused and exasperated him so much, I set it among the earliest. Yet the adventure itself didn't occur until rather late in our relationship. Then one day in the autumn, I went back to the dear old haunt in Baker Street for a visit. And there he was,

0: And sitting with him was a very stout and florid-faced old gentleman with the fieriest red hair I've ever seen in all my life.
1: Watson! My dear Watson!
0: Oh, I'm sorry, Holmes. I'm afraid you're engaged.
1: So I am. So I am. It's exactly what I meant. Mr. Wilson, permit me to introduce my good friend, Dr. Watson.
2: Oh, glad to meet you, Dr. Watson.
0: Delighted, Mr. Wilson.
1: Mr. Jabez Wilson Watson, who has this moment appeared with what promises to be as strange a case as we've ever encountered.
0: I suppose it's another example of your theory that for the strangest things, we must go to ordinary life itself, Holmes.
1: But of course.
0: Ah, but if he'll forgive me, Mr. Wilson here hardly seems the kind of gentleman to whom startling adventures are likely to occur.
1: Oh, yes, you're right, of course, Watson. Apart from his blazing red hair, there might appear to be nothing indeed unusual about Mr. Wilson. Beyond, of course, the obvious facts that he has at some time done manual labor, that he's been to China, and that he's done a considerable amount of writing lately.
2: Upon my soul, Mr. Holmes, how did you know all that? I haven't mentioned a single word.
1: Words, Mr. Wilson, are the least communicative of all things.
2: Yes, but...
1: Your right hand is quite a size larger than your left, for instance, with the muscles more developed.
2: Well, it's as true as gospel. I began as a ship's carpenter. But how...
0: You'll have to forgive him, Mr. Wilson. It's a habit of his. All the same, Holmes, you mentioned writing.
1: Well, what else do you fancy would explain that shiny right cuff of his, Watson, and the left one, with a smooth patch near the elbow where you rested on the desk?
0: All right. But China, Holmes?
1: It's the simplest of all. The fish there, tattooed on Mr. Wilson's right wrist.
2: Well,
1: I've made a small study of tattoo marks. That trick of staining the fish scales of a delicate pink is quite peculiar to China.
2: Upon my soul, and I thought at first you'd done something clever, Mr. Holmes. There was nothing in it after all.
0: Omne ignotum pro magnifico. Holmes, your reputation will suffer shipwreck if you're always so candid.
1: However, the problem, Mr. Wilson, the problem... You were showing me the advertisement. Here it is, Watson. You better look at it for yourself.
2: It's from the Morning Chronicle, last April, you see. That was the start of it all.
0: To the Red-Headed League. On account of the bequest of the late Ezekiah Hopkins, there is now another vacancy open. All red-headed men who are sound in body and mind are eligible. Apply in person on Monday at 11 o'clock to Duncan Ross at the offices of the League, 7 Pope's Court, Fleet Street.
1: Splendid, quite splendid, isn't it, Watson?
0: Yes, but what does it mean in all the world?
1: Pray, do you go on, Mr. Wilson?
2: Well, as I was just going to explain to Mr. Holmes, Doctor, I've got a small pawnbroker's business at Coburg Square.
0: Oh, yes, that's near the city, isn't
1: it? Quite a lucrative line of business, I'd fancy.
2: No. It doesn't do much more than give me a living.
1: Oh.
2: I'd hardly have enough to cover the wages, except that my young assistant's willing to come for half pay, so as to learn the business.
1: And what is the name of this obliging youth?
2: Spaulding. Vincent Spaulding. Oh, he's first rate. Couldn't wish for better. Except... there never was such a fella for photography.
1: Huh?
2: Yes, snapping away with his camera every minute he is, and then diving down into the cellar like a rabbit to develop his pictures.
1: Huh. Into the cellar? He's still with you, I take it.
2: Oh, yes. As a matter of fact, it was young Spaulding who drew my attention to this advert, Doctor. He came into the office one day with that very paper in his hand.
3: Now, I'll tell you what, Mr. Wilson... I just wish to the Lord that I was a red-headed man, the same way you are. Just look. Famous Red-Headed League. There's another vacancy.
2: Red-Headed League?
3: Yes, you heard of it, of course.
2: Not a word. What is it?
3: Well, as far as I can reckon, the league was founded by one of them American millionaires, sir. Mm-hmm. An Ezekiah Hopkins, same as it says there. And he was mighty queer in his ways, they say. He was a red-head himself, do you see? And when he died, they found he'd left his fortune to providing jobs for men that was courtier like he was.
2: Oh, there'll be millions applying. It's hardly worthwhile me trying.
3: Oh, go on. Have a shot, sir. I would, honest. You might put yourself in the way of something good, Mr. Wilson. You never know till you try.
2: And so, That was the whole way of it, Mr. Holmes. Well, I went along that Monday, and I've never seen such a sight in all my life. There wasn't a man in all London with a red hair in his head that hadn't turned up at Pope's Court.
1: I dare say. The whole entrance from Fleet Street must have looked like a costermonger's orange barrow. Most entertaining, Mr. Wilson. Pray go on, Mr. Wilson.
2: Well, anyway, I got in at last to the office where Mr. Duncan Ross was sitting. Very plain it was, with a deal table and a couple of chairs. And this Mr. Ross was a little quick kind of man, and he had a head that was even redder than mine, if you'll believe it. And the minute he saw me, he was up like a shot. Mr. Wilson, he cries.
4: Mr. Wilson. Heaven bless you, Mr. Wilson. It's marvellous. What a head. What a shade.
2: Well, I'm delighted, Mr. Ross.
4: One moment, though. You'll excuse me, will you, Mr. Wilson? Thank you. I just had to give it that one small tug to see that you were genuine. We've been tricked twice, Biggs, Mr. Wilson, and once by paint. I could tell you tales of cobbler's wax that would disgust you with human nature. You're married, of course?
2: No, sir.
4: What? Oh, a pity, a pity. The fund was for the propagation of redheads, too, of course, besides their maintenance. Aye. Still, I think we could stretch a point for such a remarkable crop as yours. When could you take up your duties? The job's yours, of course, with such a shade.
2: Well, almost any time, I suppose. My assistant's very reliable in my shop business.
4: 10 to 2 every day, Mr. Wilson, in this office. The pay, £4 a week.
2: And the work, Mr. Ross?
4: Purely nominal. The only condition is that you've to be in the office the whole time. If you leave it for even a minute, you forfeit your whole position forever. The will's very clear on that point.
2: Oh, I wouldn't dream of it, Mr. Ross. Oh, it's only 4 hours a day after all. What is it that I have to do, though?
4: To copy out the Encyclopedia Britannica.
2: What?
4: Every word of it, from beginning to end, sir. There's the first volume on the table, and you must find your own pens and ink. We provide the table and chair, of course. You'll be ready to start tomorrow, then?
2: Well, if it's so very urgent...
4: It is. The work mustn't flag for a moment. I'll be here myself to start you off, but afterwards you'll simply carry on by yourself, except that I'll look in every Friday to pay you. Goodbye, Mr. Wilson. Let me congratulate you from my heart on the important position you've been lucky enough to obtain.
2: And I can tell you that I'll never forget the groan of disappointment that came up from those other copper knobs waiting out in Pope's Court when they heard the job was filled, Mr. Holmes.
1: It must have been heartbreaking. Well, what next? You turned up, Mr. Wilson.
2: To the dot. And there I sat, Mr. Holmes, day after day. I wrote about abbots and archery and armour and architecture. I thought I might get even to the bees before I expired.
1: And you were paid?
2: On the nail, sir. Oh, I will say that for them, every Friday. But then suddenly, just suddenly, the whole thing came to an end.
5: Before the bees, after all, Mr. Wilson.
2: This very morning, Doctor, there was this square of white cardboard nailed to the office door. Look.
5: The Red-Headed League is hereby dissolved. October 1890. Well,
1: indeed, my dear Watson. You made inquiries, of course, Mr. Wilson.
2: Everywhere. Not a single soul in the old building had ever heard of Mr. Duncan Ross, or even of the League itself.
5: What an extraordinary thing.
1: From what I've heard, I think it's very possible that graver issues hang from the singular episode of the Red-Headed League than appear at first sight. Watson, the door for Mr. Wilson, then.
5: Yes.
1: Mrs. Hudson will show him the street.
5: Yes.
1: Good day again, Mr. Wilson, and my thanks for bringing me a problem that is quite worthy of me.
2: Thank you, Mr. Holmes. Good, thank you. Good day, Doctor.
5: Good day. Goodbye. Goodbye. We went out at last to the city as it suggested. We travelled by the new-fashioned underground as far as Aldersgate, and a short walk took us to Coburg Square, which was a pokey, shabby, genteel little place. And halfway along, 3 gilt balls, a brown board with Jabez Wilson on it, announced the place where our red-headed clients had carried on his business. Sherlock Holmes stopped in front of it, and, to my surprise...
1: Splendid, Watson, splendid. Now the door, my dear fellow, if you'd be good enough.
0: Ah, certainly, Holmes, certainly. It does seem a more orthodox manner of attracting attention than knocking on the pavement, as you've just done. I must say, I'd like to know why you...
6: Well, what do you want?
1: Ah, thank you, my good man. I only wish to ask you how you'd go to the Strand from here.
6: Third right, fourth left. Good day.
1: Admirable. Come, Watson, let us walk. Smart fellow, that. The good Spalding himself, no less, of course.
0: Well, so I gathered from the white scar on his forehead that you mentioned.
1: For skill, Watson, he's probably the fourth smartest man in London. And for daring, I'm not sure he hasn't even a claim to be the third. Yes, I've known something of him before, you'll gather.
0: Ah, evidently. Mr. Wilson's assistant seems to count very largely in this business of the redheads. I take it that you only asked him your way for the sake of seeing him.
1: Not him, Watson. The knees of his trousers.
0: Indeed? And what did you see?
1: What I expected to see.
0: Huh? Well, I dare say, but what? And why did you knock on the pavement with your stick so heartily, may I ask?
1: My dear good fellow, this is surely a time for observation, not for talk. We are spies in an enemy country. Now then, let me see. I'd just like you, Watson, to observe the order of the houses at the corner here.
0: Well, there's Mortimer's, the tobacconist, and the little newspaper shop over there, and there's the Coburg Square branch of the City and Suburban Bank, and the vegetarian restaurant, McFarlane's, the carriage building depot.
1: Excellent, exactly. Well, we've done our work for this afternoon, Doctor, and now we are free until 10 o'clock tonight.
0: Till 10?
1: 10, precisely. I've some little business myself in the interval. But attend tonight, Watson, if you love me. Meet me there by McFarlane's depot. I'll come by hansom, and I may have some companions with me. Oh, and Watson.
0: Yes?
1: Your army revolver. 10,

0: Ah, Watson.
1: Holmes.
0: Ah, Watson, I think you'll remember our old colleague here from Scotland Yard, Mr. Athelney Jones.
1: Oh, of course, that old adventure of the Sign of Four. How do you do, Jones?
2: Happy to see you again, Dr. Watson. Like old times, isn't it?
0: And this, Watson, is Mr. Merriweather, who is to be our other companion in tonight's adventures.
1: How do you do, sir?
0: Watson, will you lead the way? For you, Mr. Merriweather, I may say, tonight's stake is of some £30,000 at the least. And for you, Jones, the man you've been longing to lay your hands on for many a year.
2: John Clay, murderer and thief, if you're right, Holmes.
1: Upon my soul.
2: A remarkable man, John Clay, Dr. Watson. His grandfather was a royal duke, they say, and he's been to Eton and Oxford, and yet there isn't a dirty trick on the calendar he hasn't been up to. He'll crack a crib in Scotland one week and be raising money to build an imaginary orphanage in Cornwall the next.
0: This time it's bullion in Coburg Square, Jones.
2: Yes.
0: Mr. Merriweather Watson is a director of the City and Suburban Bank. I made a contact with him and Jones after I left you this afternoon. He is about to lead us by a very private door to the vaults of the bank itself.
1: The vaults?
0: The vaults, Watson. Lead on, my dear Mr. Merriweather. Splendid, splendid. Watson, you brought the gun, as I asked you.
1: Well, of course, Holmes. But if you only will permit me to inquire...
0: Shh, man, we've something better to do. Sit down, Watson, on that big packing case, and keep your pistol ready. And will you be seated also, Mr. Merriweather? You too, Mr. Jones. We may have some little time to wait still. Mr. Merriweather will no doubt explain to you, Watson, why it is that one of the most daring criminals in London seems to be taking a considerable interest in this cellar in which we are all sitting now.
3: Well, you see, it's our French gold, Dr. Watson.
0: In heaven's name, man, quiet, quiet. They may be here at any moment.
3: Our French gold, Dr. Watson. French gold. We'd occasion to borrow some to strengthen our resources. That crate you're sitting on contains 2,000 Napoleons packed in lead foil. Phew. 2,000 Napoleons.
0: The one Mr. Jones is sitting on contains 4,000. Oh, by the way, Jones, you've got the other entrance covered, I take it.
2: Yes, Spectre, two officers.
0: Good. Now, how goes the time? Ah, Watson, pray darken the lantern. And keep your eyes glued to the floor there, about 6 feet in front of us, I'd guess. And the moment we... Wait, wait. They're earlier than I thought, after all. Quiet now.
3: Holmes, the floor there. Opening. I can see an edge of light.
0: Quiet, Watson. So... Got you, Clay.
4: What the...
0: Quick, Watson. I warn you, we're armed, Clay.
5: I've got him, Holmes. I've got him. Hold hard, you scoundrel. I'll shoot.
4: Clay. John Clay. Caught in the very act.
6: Get me ruffian. There's another of them there along the underground tunnel. Run for it, Russ. Run, run.
0: So use, Clay. The other entrance is covered, too. Your friend's had his run. They'll get him at the other end.
6: Confound you. Oh, it's a fair cop, then. So you got us after all. Whoever you are.
2: Scotland Yard, Clay.
0: Sherlock Holmes, at your service.
6: What? Oh, it would be. Well, I've never met you, Sherlock Holmes, but... I guess I've heard about you. And if I had to be taken by anybody at the very point of a fortune, I reckon it's you that I'd choose.
0: Oh, thank you. May I say in return... that your red-headed idea was one of the most effective I've ever encountered. Jones, he's yours. Mr. Merriweather, your French bullion is safe.
3: Thank heaven for it.
2: Hold out your hands, Clay, alias Spaulding.
6: I beg you, no, Mr. Jones. You may not be aware of it, but I have royal blood in my veins. Well, it was a decent fight, and I lost. I'll go quietly.
2: Thank you. Well, will you please march upstairs, Your Highness, where we can get a cab to carry your serene nobility to the police station?
6: That's better. Well, your servant, Mr. Holmes. Good night.
0: Good night, Mr. Clay. Mr. Jones.
1: Ah, good night. Good night, Jones.
5: Good night.
1: And so, that's that. You've solved it, Holmes, as you promised. The League of the Red-Headed Men.
0: Yes, Watson. It was perfectly obvious from the start, of course, that the only possible object of the whole thing must be to get rid of that not overbright pawnbroker of ours for a certain period every day.
1: It was a curious way of managing it, surely.
0: Our Clay was always an imaginative dog. And really, it would have been difficult to suggest a better. Can you, for all your wisdom?
1: I confess I can't. It was the colour of the fellow's hair, of course, that suggested it all.
0: Every bit of it. Clay, alias Spaulding, took a job at half pay as Wilson's assistant, so as to be near those cellars where he knew the bullion was stored.
1: That was smart.
0: Well, he had an accomplice, that man who called himself Duncan Ross, who was either red-headed himself or had accomplished those miracles with cobbler's wax, which were to disgust us all with human nature. They managed between them to guarantee Wilson's absence from his shop for hours on end, weeks on end. And while he's toiling away, they're burrowing their way like moles from his premises towards the gold.
1: But what set you on the trail, though, Holmes?
0: The photography. That business of disappearing to the cellar for so long at a time. Did I surprise you, Watson, by beating on the pavement?
1: You did indeed.
0: Well, I was checking on the hollowness of the tunnel between Wilson's place and the bank.
1: Ah.
0: I looked at Spaulding's knees when we met him in his role of the Cockney shopman, and there they were, worn and stained from that endless digging of his. The thing was as clear as daylight.
1: But how could you tell that they'd make their attempt tonight?
0: They closed the league offices. They no longer needed Mr. Jabez Wilson's absence. And it's a Saturday, Watson. It'll give them two clear whole days for their escape.
1: Ah, you reasoned it beautifully, Holmes. The case of the Red-Headed League. One more among so many. Well, well. Well, well.

The Adventures of Sherlock Holmes, based on the original stories of Sir Arthur Conan Doyle, have been dramatized anew with original music composed by Sidney Torch. Sir Ralph Richardson played the part of Dr. Watson, and Sir John Gielgud that of Sherlock Holmes. The program was produced by Harry Allen Towers.

The Adventures of Sherlock Holmes, the original and immortal stories of Sir Arthur Conan Doyle, dramatized anew with Sir Ralph Richardson as Dr. Watson and Sir John Gielgud in the role of Sherlock Holmes.

0: I want to tell you this humble tale of poor Miss Sutherland, of the Duchess of Devonshire hat and the grey feather boa. Holmes solved her problem by sheer deduction, without moving once from Baker Street. So now I ask you to come back with me to those old chambers of ours on an early spring evening long ago when we sat smoking contentedly together on either side of a cheerful fire. What is it, Holmes? What are you looking at?
1: A client, if I'm not mistaken, Watson. There, do you see her down there in the street, coming up towards our front door?
0: What, the young woman with the big hat?
1: Fidgeting nervously on the pavement. I've seen those symptoms before.
0: And what does fidgeting on the pavement mean, pray?
1: Usually an affaire du cœur, Watson. She'd like some advice, no doubt, but she isn't now quite sure that the matter isn't rather too delicate for her to reveal, after all. Ah, but now she plunges like a swimmer leaving the bank.
0: Oh, my soul, you really are impossible. I suppose you can find some further inference from the very ringing of the bell.
1: Of course. Even there one may discriminate. A bell may be rung in 100 different ways. On this occasion we may take it that there is a love matter, but that somewhat sizable maiden isn't so much angry as perplexed or grieved.
0: Holmes, Holmes, Holmes.
1: Will you kindly admit her, my dear fellow, and then we can resolve our doubts.
0: Well, of course. I'm all eagerness.
2: Good evening. May I see Mr. Sherlock Holmes, sir?
0: Yes, yes, certainly. And the name, please?
2: Miss Mary Sutherland.
0: Oh, come in, Miss Sutherland. This is Mr. Holmes. I'm his friend and partner. Miss Mary Sutherland, Holmes.
1: Ah, oh, Miss Sutherland, good evening. Do sit down.
2: Good evening.
1: Don't you find that with your short sight it's a little trying to do so much typewriting?
2: Well, I did at first, sir, but I got... Mr. Holmes... You must have heard of me. How did you know that?
1: It's my business to know things. Otherwise, why should you come to consult me? This gentleman here is Dr. Watson, by the by. You can rely entirely upon his discretion.
2: Thank you, sir. You see, I came because I'd heard of you, Mr. Holmes. I knew you helped people who were in trouble.
1: And what trouble are you in, Miss Sutherland?
2: Oh, sir. I'd give anything if you could solve it for me. I'm not rich, Mr. Holmes, but I've still got 100 or 200 in my own right. I'd give it all to know what's become of Mr. Angel.
1: We can discuss the financial aspect later, Miss Sutherland. But tell me, why did you come away to consult me in such a very great hurry?
2: What? You know that too, Mr. Holmes.
1: No doubt Dr. Watson understands how I know it, eh, Watson?
0: Oh, Holmes, don't rub it in. Now, I gather it's true, Miss Sutherland?
2: Yes, sir. I did bang out of the house, rather. Mr. Windybank took it all that easy somehow. Wouldn't go to the police or anything. So I just donned my things and came right away to you, Mr. Holmes.
1: Mr. Windybank, you said?
2: Yes. He's my father.
1: Surely your stepfather, Miss Sutherland, since the name's different.
2: That's right. Seems funny, don't it? Because I call him father, and he's only really 5 years older than I am.
1: Indeed. And your mother's still alive.
2: Oh, yes. Of course, I don't mind saying, Mr. Holmes, that I wasn't best pleased when she married again, particularly so soon after Father's death, and a man that was nearly 15 years younger than she was.
1: You mentioned having a little income of your own.
2: My Uncle Ned in Auckland left it me. It's in stock or some such, and I can only touch the interest, and which is about 100 a year.
1: Oh, a gratifying sum for a single girl, Miss Sutherland.
2: Well, Mr. Holmes, I really don't feel I need it much, you know, so I'll let Mr. Windybank, that's Father, I'll let him draw it for me, and he gives some of it to Mother and keeps the rest. Kind of makes me feel I'm not a drain on them living at home. I can make my tuppence a sheet from my typewriting, see?
1: Quite so.
2: But, Mr. Holmes, I'm so worried. If only you could help me find Mr. Angel.
1: Well, let's first hear all about his disappearance. What is his full name, may I ask?
2: Hosmer. Hosmer Angel. I used to think it was such a nice name. You see, I met him at the gasfitter's ball.
3: Miss Sutherland, may I?
2: Oh, Mr. Angel, again? It's the sixth dance you've asked me for, Mr. Angel.
3: Maybe I might ask you for another one, too, before it's done, Miss Sutherland. Maybe another two.
4: There only are another two, Mr. Angel.
3: Well, then. Maybe I might even ask to call on you tomorrow, Miss Sutherland.
4: Oh, Mr. Angel.
3: Couldn't you call me Hosmer?
4: Hosmer?
3: Mary. Lovely floor, Mary.
4: Lovely, Hosmer.
3: Lovely band, Mary.
4: Lovely, Hosmer. I wish it could go on and on forever, Hosmer. Just on and on forever. On and on. And in a kind of way it did, you see, Mr. Holmes. Because I used to meet him for walks in the dark evenings. And we'd talk and talk about the ball and the way he'd taken me for all those dances.
1: Most interesting, I'm sure. And when your stepfather came back from France?
4: Well, it had to end then, of course, because Father didn't like young men at the house. But then he went away again, you see.
1: Oh.
4: So Hosmer used to come as before.
0: And did he write to you in the intervals?
4: Oh, yes. And so did I. I brought his letters with me, Mr. Holmes. There you are. I thought you might manage to find one of your famous clues in them.
1: Well, I've no doubt I may, Miss Sutherland. Thank you so much. And then?
4: He asked me to marry him, Mr. Holmes.
1: Aha.
0: With your stepfather's consent, of course, Miss Sutherland.
4: Oh, no, sir. Mr. Windibank would never have given it. After he'd gone to France, Hosmer came to the house one.
5: Intergalactic わさびーミックスは毎週土曜日曜日23時から24時まで UTC 放送します。ぜひお聞きください。よろしくお願いいたします。
6: Greetings, ladies and gentlemen. 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Stay tuned next time for another thrilling episode. Until then, I bid you

0: Good evening, this is your hostess, Allison. 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Tonight's show's titles will be, Doing Unto Others, You Go to School Where, Home is Where the Hurt Is, and A Model Child. These shows' original air dates were January 16, 1988, September 16, 1989, April 20, and August 17, 1991. Now, focus on the family in the Gang of Odyssey, bring us tonight's features momentarily. This was requested by Aaron from Pennsylvania. Enjoy this evening's presentation.
1: Jesus said to do unto others as you would have them do unto you, but sometimes that doesn't always turn out like we plan.
2: Oh, yeah, yeah, sure, sure, sure. Okay, okay, come on back. Yeah, yeah, a little more, a little more. You cut your wheels to the right, okay?
3: To the right.
2: Yeah, right, right, that's good, that's good. Okay, now come straight back. Perfect.
3: Oh, dear.
1: Uh-oh. Sometimes the harder we try to help, the more messed up things become. But does that mean we should just stop trying? Well, we're going to take a look at the very best way to do unto others on today's visit to Odyssey, USA.
4: Oh, hi there. I was just working on one of my inventions here. I'm John Avery Whittaker, but you can call me Whit. And this is Odyssey, USA. Hey, let's see if this thing works. Whoa. Hold it! Okay, so it needs a little more work. But that's the exciting part, because you never know what you'll discover along the way. Oh, don't take my word for it, though. Find out for yourself as you explore our side of the radio, Odyssey, USA.

Hi, I'm glad you could join me on another special journey through Odyssey USA. I'm Chris, and today a guy named Johnny Bickle is going to ask some very important questions and get some pretty interesting answers about the Golden Rule. And that reminds me, you know the Golden Rule is probably one of Jesus' most famous teachings? Just about everybody, even non-Christians, know what it is. Do unto others as you would have them do unto you. And most of us, like Johnny Bickle in today's story, even know where it's found. Matthew 7:12, right in the middle of the beautiful Sermon on the Mount. But did you also know that Matthew is only one of two places in the New Testament where Jesus talks about the Golden Rule? Now, I hope you have a Bible handy, because I want you to try and find the other one. I will give you these hints. The second place is not in Matthew, but it is in one of the other three Gospels. Try your best and check back with me at the end of today's program to see if you have the right answer. Before that, though, we're going to have several examples of how not to do unto others when we come back to Odyssey USA right after this.

0: Ask just about anybody in Odyssey where to find John Avery Whittaker, and they'll probably tell you to look in Wits End. But that's not the only place he can be found. One afternoon a week, you can locate him right here at the Odyssey Neighborhood Church conducting an after-school Bible study for a group of sixth graders. In fact, he's just finishing up one right now.
1: All right, we're just about out of time. But before we go, I want somebody to tell me the memory verse for this week, huh?
2: I will.
1: No, Johnny, you do it every time. Let's give someone else a chance. Anybody? Anybody at all? Anybody who's breathing will do. Okay, Johnny, go ahead.
2: And everything, do unto others as you'd have them do unto you. For this sums up the law and the prophets. Matthew 7:12.
1: Thank you, Johnny. That was very good.
2: Mr. Whittaker, I have a question about that verse.
1: What is it?
2: Well, the Bible says do unto others as you'd have them do unto you. But it doesn't say how. What kind of things should we do for other people?
1: Well, that shouldn't be too hard to figure out. There are plenty of opportunities out there to help people. You just have to keep your eyes open and look for them. The important thing is you try. You understand?
2: Sort of.
1: Well, I'll talk more about it next week. Right now it's time to go, so let's close with a prayer. Holy Father, help us to understand what it means to do unto others. And thank you, Lord, that we're able to come together to study your word like this. Amen. Okay, everybody. We'll see you bright and early on Sunday morning. Have a good afternoon now.
3: Johnny, stop! Wait!
2: Johnny, what's the matter with you?
4: Oh, hi, Linda. You look tired, and you're breathing funny.
3: I had to run to catch up with you. Didn't you hear me calling?
4: Were you calling me?
3: Are you okay? You're acting weird.
4: Yeah. I was just thinking about what Mr. Whittaker was saying in the Bible study.
3: You mean about the Sunday school class party? You know, my mom said if somebody special needed a ride, we could pick them up in our car.
4: It's something I never thought about before.
3: Me either. Mom usually doesn't like going out of her way, but since it's for Sunday school...
4: But I can't wait for Sunday school. I feel like I should do something now.
3: We can't have a party now. Who would come?
4: What are you talking about?
3: What are you talking about?
4: The golden rule.
3: What about it?
4: Well, I've known that verse for a long time, but I've never really thought about how to do it before.
3: What's the big deal? You just be nice to people.
4: There's got to be more to it than that.
3: Like what?
4: I don't know. Like doing all the things for other people you wish they would do for you, maybe.
3: You mean like if what I wanted you to do unto me was to come to the party with me, what I should do unto you is be willing to go to the party with you instead, right?
4: Huh?
3: That's so sweet. All this time you were gonna have your mom drive, and you just didn't know how to tell me. Well, you can pick me up at 7. I gotta go now. Wait till I tell Jenny. Bye!
4: Linda! I don't think I can... Oh, boy.
5: Ooh. Whoa, Johnny! Hey, gotta watch where you're going there.
4: Sorry, Officer Harley. I guess I wasn't paying attention.
5: Reckless pedestrianing. Sounds like a 702. Or is that a 207? No, 207's my address. Or is that my badge number? Well, I could always clear that up. Let's see here. Yeah, badge number 702. Great! Ha! Then what's my address? Ooh, this could be trouble. Especially when I go home tonight. Wherever that is. Say, what's the matter, Johnny? You look a little confused.
4: I just had a really strange conversation with Linda.
5: I had a strange conversation with a girl once.
4: Really? What happened?
5: I married her. But that's beside the point. Now, what's this conversation about?
4: I'm not sure. Either the Sunday school class party or the golden rule.
5: Well, I can certainly see how you'd get them mixed up. I mean, they're both exactly the same, except for all those parts that are completely different.
4: So you know about the golden rule?
5: Of course. Whoever has the gold makes the rules.
4: Oh.
5: No, I'm just kidding.
4: Would you please explain it to me?
5: Well, you see, that was a joke, sort of like a pun, you know, gold rules, golden rule.
4: No, I mean explain the golden rule to me.
5: Oh, well, what's the big deal? You just be nice to people.
4: That's what Linda said. But is being nice really all there is to it? And are you supposed to be nice to everybody, or just the people who are nice to you? And are you supposed to be nice to them first so they'll be nice to you later? Or are you supposed to wait until they're nice to you and then be nice back to them?
5: Well, that all depends.
4: On what?
5: On what in the world you're talking about, Johnny?
4: I'm just trying to figure out what it is I'm supposed to be doing unto others.
5: Oh, that's easy. Why didn't you say so in the first place? Now, what was the question?
4: The golden rule.
5: Oh, yeah. Golden rule. Well, you know what you like, right?
4: Right.
5: And you know how you like to be treated, don't you?
4: Mm-hmm.
5: Well, then, there's your answer. That's how you treat other people. You kids today try to make everything so complicated when it's really so, simple.
4: But I tried to.
5: Uh-oh. Sorry, Johnny. Duty calls. There's a car parked in that red zone over there. I've got to write a ticket.
4: Officer Harley, that's your car.
5: It is? Oh. I know, but ignorance of the law is no excuse. Now, if I could just remember my address.
4: I guess that means whatever I like, that's what other people will like, too. Well, it's worth a try. Hi, Linda.
3: Oh, hi, Johnny.
4: Still doing your math problems, huh?
3: Yeah, fractions. Guess what? I have my dress all picked out for the Sunday school class party.
4: That's nice.
3: Yeah, I can't wait. The party is supposed to be very formal, you know. We're all supposed to dress up and everything. It's gonna be so much fun.
4: Yeah, I guess.
3: My mom said I could even get a corsage for my dress. And since we're riding together, I told her to get you one too, okay?
4: Whatever. Speaking of getting things for people, the reason I came over here is because I have something for you. Here.
3: Really? Oh, Johnny. What is it?
4: It's a calculator. I know it's only a cheap one, but it works just as well.
3: Well, thank you, I guess. But why?
4: I got it for you because I know you need help in math.
3: What?
4: And I'm going to help you from now on, too.
3: Help me? Why do you think I need your help?
4: Well, math is easy for me, and you are in the lower group.
3: So I'm in the lower group. That doesn't mean I'm any dumber than you are.
4: I know.
3: So you don't think I'm dumb?
4: No, it's just that I'm in the lower group in spelling, and you're in the higher group, and I'd like your help.
3: Go help yourself. I don't need anything from you, Johnny Bickle. I'm doing just fine in math.
4: Linda, I'm just...
3: And you can find somebody else to sit with at the Sunday school class party, too. I wouldn't want to embarrass you.
4: Linda, I was just trying to do it to others. Boy, this is harder than I thought.
6: So anyway, after I did my homework, I watched this really great movie on TV. It was about this guy who always helped people, and then things started going really bad for him, and so he decided to jump off a bridge. But just before he jumped, this angel appeared and showed him what the town would be like if the man had never been born, and he decided that his life was pretty good after all. Then all the people this guy helped during his life came and helped him out of his trouble. It was a really great movie.
1: Oh, sounds like you're talking about It's a Wonderful Life.
6: Yeah, that's it.
1: Well, you're right, Connie. That is a great movie. You know, I wish I could have seen it. It's been years.
6: It's coming on again this week, Whit. You can see it then.
1: Oh, no, I can't. I don't have a television.
6: No TV? Wow, that's terrible.
1: Well, it's not quite that bad, but, you know, sometimes I really do miss watching it. Especially when there's movies on like It's a Wonderful Life. Well, I got some things to finish up in my workshop. Hold down the fort, okay?
6: Okay. Well, hello there, Johnny.
4: Hi, Connie.
6: Boy, you look pretty beat.
4: You wouldn't believe the day I've had.
6: Try me.
4: Well, you know the golden rule?
6: Is that the one that says do unto others?
4: Yeah. Well, I've been trying to practice it, and it doesn't seem to be working.
6: What's the big deal? You just be nice to people.
4: That's what everybody keeps telling me. But when I try being nice and helping people, all I get is yelled at.
6: Maybe you're doing something wrong. How are you helping them?
4: By doing what they like.
6: How do you know what they like?
4: Well, see, I know what I like, and I know how I like to be treated. So that's the way I decided to treat other people, by using what I like. That way, they're bound to do the same thing for me sooner or later.
6: I see. Johnny, did you figure this out by yourself?
2: No, Officer Harley helped me.
6: I thought so. Look, Johnny, I'm not an expert on the Bible or anything, but I don't think that that's what doing unto others means. You're not supposed to do things for people because you want them to do those same things back to you.
4: What does it mean, then?
6: Well, and I might be wrong about this, but I think it means you're supposed to help people in any way you can and not expect anything in return.
4: You think that's it? Well, it sure makes more sense than what I'm doing now.
6: Well, like I said, I'm no expert. Well, all I know is that's the way Whit handles things, and it seems to work for him.
4: Yeah, you're right. Mr. Whitaker is always helping people, and I don't think I've ever seen any of those people help him back. Of course, Mr. Whitaker never really needs any help. I mean, he has everything.
6: I know one thing he doesn't have, and I know it's something he wants because he just told me so.
4: Really? What?
6: A television.
4: A television? Mr. Whitaker doesn't have a television?
6: Yeah, can you believe it? I couldn't live like that.
4: Me either. Wow, no TV? Do you think I could get him one? I mean, I have some money saved up in my bank at home, but I don't know if it's going to be enough.
6: Hey, you're in luck. I saw an ad for a discount department store in this morning's paper. Yeah, here it is. Big Ed's Appliance City. 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
4: That sounds great!
6: Okay, I get off in an hour, so why don't you meet me out front and we'll go downtown. We'll go to Ed.
7: We'll be back with more from Odyssey USA in a moment. And now the conclusion of today's journey to Odyssey USA.
4: How much farther is it?
6: I think it's just around the corner. Yeah, here we are.
4: Big Ed's Appliance City. If you're thinking about buying an appliance, use Big Ed's.
6: This is the place. 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
8: Hello there. Can I help you?
4: We'd like to see Mr. Big Ed, please.
8: You're speaking at him.
6: You're Big Ed? No offense, but you're shorter than I am.
8: Listen, honey, height isn't everything. Of course, in my case, height is nothing. 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
4: I kind of like this one.
8: A great choice. 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
4: I don't know.
8: Then again, what do I know from taste? Most of mine's in my mouth.
4: Hey, this one has a nice picture.
8: What a selection. You got a natural eye for quality, kid. That's one of our most popular models. Everybody's buying that one.
6: I don't like the cabinet.
8: Of course, why would you want to have something everybody else has? Be unique, be individual. That's my motto.
4: Oh, look at the color on this one.
8: Is this an expert or what? You're a natural artist, kid. That's one of our hand-built jobs.
6: The sound isn't any good.
8: On the other hand, one of the best sets I ever owned came right off the assembly line.
6: What do you think, Johnny?
4: Let's go with this one, okay?
6: Okay. How much is this one right here?
8: Oh, you do know a bargain when you see it, don't you? That's one of our deluxe alpha models, number 458. It's small, but it makes a wonderful statement, kind of like Big Ed. It retails for
6: $177.79. $177?
8: And 79 cents.
4: Oh, wow. That's too much, Connie.
6: I'm afraid that's out of our price range.
8: Well, I'll tell you what. Because you've been such good sports, I'll knock the price down to $175. $150. All right, 100. But that's as low as I can go.
6: Well, what do you think?
4: I still don't have enough.
6: How much do you have?
4: $70.
6: Okay, I'll tell you what. Since you're doing such a nice thing, I'll make up the difference, okay?
4: All right.
8: So, do we have a Big Ed deal?
6: Can you include gift wrapping? I mean, it is the least you could do.
8: Well, never let it be said that I couldn't do the least I could do. Gift wrapping included.
4: Then it's a deal.
8: Ho-ho! I knew I liked you the minute I saw you. You got a natural flair for business, kid. Will that be cash, check, or charge? Yeah, which so anyway, when I finally remembered my address, I wrote it down on a piece of paper and stuck it inside my wallet.
1: Well, I'm glad you finally got that cleared up, Dave.
8: Yeah. There's only one problem, though.
1: Yeah? What's that?
8: I don't know what I did with my wallet.
1: Oh.
8: You haven't seen it, have you? Genuine imitation alligator skin with little turtles etched into the
9: side. Ta-da!
1: Well, what's this?
9: It's a small token of our affection and esteem.
1: But why?
2: You remember our Bible study lesson a couple of days ago? You said that there were plenty of opportunities around to help people. Well, we thought that since you spent so much time helping other people, that it was our turn to help you.
1: Well, I don't know what I need help with, but I sure do love surprises.
9: Go ahead, open it.
1: Oh, a television.
8: Hey, did you get that from Big Ed's Appliance City? I love his ad. If you're thinking about buying appliances, use Big Ed's.
9: You and he aren't related by any chance, are you?
8: Don't think so. Be nice, though. That way I'd get a family discount.
2: What's the matter, Mr. Whitaker? Don't you like your present?
1: Well, Johnny, don't take me wrong. I appreciate the thought, but I really can't use a television.
9: Wait a minute. Yesterday you said that you really missed watching it. That you wish you could see some of the programs that are on now.
2: Yeah, now you don't have to miss out on anything anymore.
1: Well, that's true, but I have a little problem. See, I'm kind of what's known as a TV junkie. Once I get started watching, it's really hard for me to stop, and then I don't get anything done. So about the time I opened up this place, I got rid of all my TVs. It's not that I can't afford them. It's just that I don't want them around. I'm sorry, kids.
2: I don't get this. Last Sunday, when you talked about the golden rule, I really tried to practice it. And every time I did, it never worked. I mean, when I treated people the way I wanted to be treated, they got mad at me. And now I've tried helping someone without expecting anything back, and that didn't work either. Are you sure that doing unto others is a good way to live?
1: Yes. Oh, please, don't doubt that.
2: I just don't understand, that's all.
1: I know. It can get confusing. A lot of times the Bible tells us what to do, but doesn't tell us exactly how we're supposed to do it. But you see, that's where trusting the Lord comes in. All God wants us to do is love Him and obey His commandments. If we'll only do that, He's promised to bless our efforts. Now, that may not happen in ways we can see or understand, but, well, that doesn't really matter. The important thing is for us to continue to trust Him and do what He says. You see, it's called living your faith.
2: I guess I see what you mean, Mr. Whitaker. I'm just sorry we gave you something you didn't need or even want.
8: Well, listen, I'll buy the TV if that's okay with you. I've always wanted to own a Big Ed appliance.
2: Really? What do you say, Connie?
9: It's okay with me.
8: Great! I'm going to call my wife and tell her I'm bringing home a big surprise. Oh, wait a minute. My telephone number was inside my wallet. Number. Ooh.
3: Johnny?
2: Oh, hi, Linda.
3: I'm sorry I got mad at you yesterday.
2: You are?
3: Yeah, I've been so excited about the Sunday school party, and I guess I expected everybody else to feel the same way.
2: Well, my mom can still take us if you want.
3: I'd like that. And I'd also like to take you up on your offer.
2: You mean me helping you in math and you helping me in spelling?
3: Yeah.
2: Great! Why did you change your mind?
3: Well, partly because I know you were just trying to help me, and partly because of what you wrote on the card that came with the calculator.
2: You mean, to Linda from Johnny? What's the matter with that?
3: Well, there's only one N in Linda.
2: Oh, I told you I needed help.
10: Hi, this is Chris, and you're just in time for today's adventure in Odyssey. Ready? Let's go!
1: Oh, hi there! I was just working on one of my inventions here. I'm John Avery Whitaker, but you can call me Whit, and this is Odyssey. Hey, let's see if this thing works. Whoa, whoa, whoa, whoa, hold it!
11: Okay, so it needs a little more work. But that's the exciting part, because you never know what you'll discover along the way. Oh, don't take my word for it, though. You can find out for yourself when you come along on today's Adventures in Odyssey.

sorry. I'm at Odyssey Public Library. Looks like everyone is here doing their new assignments. Oh, and speaking of school assignments, on today's adventure in Odyssey, Robin and her new friend Esther are going to take part in a very special one. What makes it so special? Well, their assignment is to learn all about school. I know. It's kind of confusing. That's why you need to listen to today's adventure for yourself. And you can do that right after these messages.

0: Robin, say, who's this handsome young gentleman you brought with you?
1: He's not a handsome gentleman. He's my dad.
2: Oh, thanks a lot, Robin.
0: How are you, Dale?
2: Just fine, Whit.
0: Oh, I haven't seen you around here for a while. They keeping you jumping at the Times?
2: Well, you know, the newspaper business.
0: Oh, what's the problem?
2: Oh, nothing serious. I'm just in between columns, trying to figure out what I'm going to write about next.
0: Oh, that must be very frustrating.
3: Yeah.
0: Well, I know of an ice cream discovery emporium that wouldn't mind a little free publicity.
2: Are you kidding? I've already written about this place so many times, my editor thinks I own stock in it. I think we're being paged.
0: Ah, then I take it you didn't come here to talk about work, huh?
1: No, we didn't.
2: The child is right, Whit. We're actually here to engage in a time-honored tradition.
0: Really?
1: Yeah, our annual back-to-school chocolate soda.
0: Oh, well, how long have you had this tradition?
2: What time is it now?
0: I see. Well, far be it for me to break a tradition so time-honored. Speaking of school, how do you like it this year, Robin?
1: You're kidding, right?
0: Sorry, I guess that was a pretty dumb question.
2: Yeah, now, it's not that bad. You like the new teacher, don't you?
1: Well, yeah.
0: Who is it?
1: Mr. Moore.
0: Oh, yes, I know him. He's a nice man, a good teacher, too.
1: Yeah, but he's still teaching the same old stuff. Math, English, history, science. No matter how good the teacher is, it's still school.
0: I suppose that's true.
1: I wish Mr. Moore would teach the same stuff they teach at Langford Elementary. Then school would really be fun.
0: Where? Here's your soda.
1: Langford Elementary.
2: I've never heard of it.
0: Well, neither have I.
1: It's a new school.
0: There's been no mention of any new schools at the city council meetings.
1: Well, there has to be. I know someone who goes there. I met her at the church picnic last Sunday. Her name is...
4: Robin!
1: Esther, that's her.
4: Hi, I told my mom what you said about Whit's End, and she said we should visit.
2: Hi, I'm Dale Jacobs. I'm Robin's father.
5: Hello.
0: I'm John Whitaker. I own this place.
5: I'm pleased to meet you both. I'm Helen Langford, and this is my daughter, Esther.
2: Langford?
5: Yes. Did I say something wrong?
0: Oh, no, Mrs. Langford. It's just that you seem to have the same name as a new school here in town.
5: Oh. Esther, did you tell Robin you went to Langford Elementary?
4: Well, yeah.
5: Oh, now I know why you all looked at me that way. Langford Elementary is just a nickname that Esther came up with for our house. You see...

7:52 a.m. That is, of course, local time, because it is 1930 UTC, where you live, and my name is Tobe. I'm the chairman of the Dubious Goals Committee, and I hereby call this meeting to order. For my part, I have not had a very productive day. It's not that I have been unproductive, it's just that there's been so much good sports on today. I had to watch 2 English Premier League games, and then another rugby game, and then there was actually highlights I had to watch. Not football highlights. Oh, that reminds me. The crappy ESPN football episodes are on now. Should I watch? Nah, that show's no good. And I don't want to hear Americans talk about football. They don't know what they're talking about. Instead, I'm waiting for something else to come on. Oh, and I got to see the cricket highlights. Did I mention that? I can't even remember what I was talking about 10 seconds ago. And this was actually not the highlights so much as it was a condensed version of the game I watched 2 nights ago. It was on during the day,

0: and I actually got to see the end of the game, so I'm happy.
1: But, you know, I take that back. I did do something moderately productive today, although, except not, or maybe I did, or maybe I'm just being stupid. And since everybody loves to hear about stupid Tobe stuff, let me tell you what went down here. So, a couple of weeks ago, I noticed I was running a little bit low on cat food. And so, thanks to my mom, I got another big old bag of cat food for the cat. You know, it's special duck flavored formula cat food for, you know, little princess kitty pants type cats, which I have. So fluffy. And for the last couple weeks, I've been thinking, oh yeah, when I open that up, I'm going to write the date on it. I'm going to write the date on it so I'll know next time I need more cat food how long the bag of cat food lasts. Does this make any sense? Am I even talking in English? I want to know how long a bag of cat food lasts. So when I opened up this bag of cat food today, I wrote the date on it. And then as writing the date, you know, and I wrote the date on it so I wouldn't forget when I opened the bag of cat food. Because in a month or 5 weeks or 8 weeks or however long it takes me to go through a bag of cat food, you know, I will forget when I opened it. Except I opened the bag today, a very significant day. In that, you know, it's just kind of the beginning of when we start counting. So I'm kind of like, am I being an idiot? Wouldn't I remember that I opened the cat food bag on such a significant date? Well, I kept writing it on there anyway. I wrote it in about three different places, so I'd be sure to find it. Because that's what I do. I even date my light bulbs now. And I write the date on the light bulbs, and I'm always afraid, oh, what if the ink wears off, or what if, you know, the heat from the, yeah, well, whereas this is true, you really don't need to write the date on a light bulb three or four times. And then to make it weirder, I always feel compelled to write my name. You know, I write the date and then I sign the light bulb. Or sometimes I just print my name, but more often than not, I sign my name. Why? I don't know, because I like to sign my name. It's probably my favorite word to write. Yes, my favorite word to write is Tobe. My least favorite word to write, because I spell it wrong every single time, is the word top. And I think we've covered this subject before, but it's very difficult for me to write the word top. Because when I'm finishing off that P, I tend to make an extra loop to make it say Tobe. And whenever I'm trying to write top, I write Tobe. Tobe secret. Or this is the Tobe, meaning the top. Okay, this is a problem I have. I realize that it's a peculiar problem. But yeah, the word top. That's the most difficult word for me to write in the English language. Sounds crazy, but, you know, there's nothing real straightforward about my life. I write my name all the time, Tobe, Tobe, Tobe, a few times a day. How often do you write the word top? Well, you know, if you're not a spy and you're writing top secret on crap all the time, it might be a couple weeks before you write that down again. So, there you have it. One thing I do not like about living in this, quote, modern age is that with all this digital crap we have, we are now accepting digital signatures. Although these are not the digital signatures of the 80s and 90s, they are actually handing you a pad to sign your name. The problem is, it doesn't come with a stylus. You can't, because these screens are capacitance based, you have to use the pad of your finger. And the pad of your finger, when you write your name, it doesn't look anything like your signature. And I've recently had to sign some official documents this way. And if I ever see these documents and I'm in a court, they're going to ask me, did you sign these? I'm going to go, no, my signature doesn't look anything like that. Because it doesn't. And neither does yours when you try to write it with your finger. So, god damn it, we need to go back to styli if we're going to be signing shit crap. I mean, this is a PG-14 show. Digitally. That, or everybody needs to carry a little USB stick with their PGP key on it, or whatever, and use that as your digital signature. Just like the ancient Chinese used to have their own little stamps, little royal seals. You know, everybody needs to have that. Everybody needs to wear a USB stick around their neck. And so when they need to confirm their identity, you can just plug this crap into your computer. Yep, it's really him. That'll get rid of the need for driver's licenses, social security cards. And by the way, it's coming soon, but your social security is going to be your phone number in the next couple years. Well, not yours, but maybe your kids. And that's what needs to happen. And you heard it here first, because I'm always right. And my kitty is always Fluffy. Yeah, Fluffy baby is walking by right now. You want to say hi on the radio? No, there goes Fluffy kitty being a Fluffy kitty. Oh, and there's the beeper to remind me of what? Oh, I don't know. To remind me of this. I still haven't found out who the new manager of Swansea FC is. Remember, they fired Bob Bradley a couple of days ago, and it's been, what, 2 or 3 days now? So maybe we should turn over to the football show on ESPN, even though they don't know what they're talking about, to see if we can get some information on who the new manager is. I actually used to watch this show back when I didn't have the good football channels. And they used to have a good guy. They used to have a cool guy. His name is Tommy Smith. He's the guy that says onion bag all the time. And they don't have him anymore. He was the one good thing about the show. Yeah, every time somebody would score, old Tommy, he would say, "Oh," and he puts the ball in the onion bag or something to that effect in an Irish accent. I don't do Irish accents, so. All right, what do we got? Oh, look, and here's Shaka. Shaka Hislop. I always liked him, but I'm glad he's getting paid and he's working in America and getting boatloads of American money doing this football show, but man, everybody else on this show is an idiot.
2: If I'd said to you before the game that Aguero, De Bruyne, Sterling, Silva,
1: this is Steve talking here,
2: disappear, you would have laughed at me.
1: I'm always laughing at you, Steve.
2: Somebody has a poor game and a big game and you don't see them. But for four of them to completely disappear, the four guys that...
1: Yeah, they're complaining about Manchester City losing to Liverpool.
2: Where's the goals coming? Those four. I mean, absolutely shocking.
3: Okay, well, it's let's just take a look at something that may shock you when you take a look at the Premier League standings. Manchester City are now fifth after Spurs and Arsenal winning today. It's quite incredible for a team that most people thought we're going to win the title. So we asked you over on ESPN FC, forget the title. Will Manchester City finish in the top four?
1: They're oh, my God. Nobody close on that side of Manchester cares because they're still ahead of Manchester United.
3: 48% say no.
1: Yeah, they're just focusing on completely the wrong things. That this is not news. This is not important to talk about. Let's get to the point, you monkey idiots, you talking heads. Here comes,
4: yeah,
1: what's
4: his
1: name?
4: You may recall, I mean, certainly I recall being completely ridiculed when I suggested in mid-August that that might happen. Now, I'm not going to take credit for it. I do finish.
3: And you're not going to get it, don't worry.
1: This is clever repartee.
4: A lot of these problems or a lot of these challenges.
1: And they're still talking about this. This is a non-issue.
4: Because it's Pep's new season, because the team isn't as balanced or as deep in certain positions as you'd expect a top four side to be, because the other big sides
1: shut up,
4: between the top
1: Gabby
4: six and the middle of the table, all these
1: Gabby Marcotti
4: are conspiring to make it difficult. And I think a lot of people were maybe lulled into a
1: live from
4: sense
1: London
4: of security by
1: wait, is this a live version of the show or is this canned? Who cares?
4: But you know, there is still a lot of work and it still is a long journey.
1: The only good thing about Gab Marcotti here is he looks like the guy who knows where the good food is in London. He knows where the good pubs are, so you know he knows where the good beer is, where the good Yorkshire puddings are. He probably knows where to get a good chicken balti pie too. And now I've got Sneezy Kitty. Pippa has sneezed about 5 times in the last 4 minutes. Do you have dust up your nose? It's a Sneezy Kitty.
0: Sneezing. All right, back to football. Are they talking about anything important yet, or are they still just being idiots because they know that everybody watching this doesn't know the first damn thing about English football? It's not about horses.
4: You know what? When I look at the fact that I look at the top six, and
0: we're back to Gabriel Mercati.
4: Other than City, the other five are all playing pretty well, and
0: this is so wishy-washy. Somebody have an opinion, that or deliver some facts.
4: City and Spurs,
0: what these guys are doing are just
4: I don't think any team
0: stalling for time.
4: Reason being, Chelsea are on pace to get 98 points now. That's possible, but it's highly unlikely.
0: So
4: you
0: would
4: expect Chelsea and Liverpool to drop off at some point. And so I think anything is really possible. This is a really, really unusual Premier League. You know, it's one thing having a big when you know when.
0: Jeez, could you say nothing in a more annoying manner? No, I really don't think you could. Man, I'm never going to get any news about Swansea. The only reason we're watching this is we got to find out if Ryan Giggs is the new manager of Swansea yet. Somebody's got to put Giggsy in the driver's seat. And it could be Swansea. All they got to do is pull their own heads out of their bottoms. One of the things that's killing me about these guys is that the transfer window just opened. You can only transfer players in football two times a year. There's the summer transfer window and the winter transfer window, or the January transfer window, as they sometimes will call it. And that just opened up. So why are they spending 35 minutes talking about nothing when we could be talking about important things like potential transfers? Tell me something about transfers.
4: Chelsea will be active. There's a lot of stories linking them with various defenders. I'm not
0: like
4: so
0: who?
4: Sure that that's as much a priority as perhaps a
0: notice he didn't name any names.
4: A concern with what happens if Diego Costa breaks down. Michy Batshuayi doesn't seem to be Conte's favorite right now.
0: Nobody likes Diego Costa.
4: I think they may take a stab in that position. But you know, with Chelsea, if they don't get the guy that they want.
0: But who do they want? Tell us who they want.
4: They would rather wait till the summer.
0: Yeah, this is non-news.
3: Halfway point in the Premier League season. Our bloggers over on the website are handing out their awards after break. We'll be doing the same.
0: Nobody cares. You know what this means? This means we are turning the channel. There's got to be something better on. And I know that there is. Johnny Sacco. Well, he will save us because he knows just what to do. Giant Robot, listen up. Johnny Sacco is calling for you.
5: Commander, mysterious things like this mean just one thing. The Gargoyle Gang again.
6: It must be the Gargoyle, sir.
5: Mm.
6: Commander, this mail has just come in.
5: Who sent it?
6: There's no return address.
0: Oh, how mysterious.
5: It's Dream. Hi, get the record player. Aye.
0: It's a 7-inch flexi disc. Looks like somebody might have cut it out of the back of a cereal box.
7: Unicorn fools! I am Space Money, new leader of
5: Space
7: Gargoyle
5: Money.
7: In Japan. I am capable of turning the entire population of Tokyo into mummies. Anytime I wish. With such power, Unicorn will have to give up the giant robot to me. I am the space mummy.
0: I am the space mummy. Yeah, in space, no one can hear you being embalmed.
6: They could do it, sir. That poison was in the school's water.
5: Everybody in Tokyo, all mummies, they plan to do it. You're right. I'm sure that's it.
6: Shall we get going right away?
5: Yes. You three are assigned.
6: I.
0: Shall we get going right away?
5: All right, men. We must check Green Hills. I.
0: Yeah, but should we check Green Hills right away? Oh, and look, Guillotine sent a monster in a box.
7: He is ours. He
0: that
7: is
0: space
7: called
0: Stalker.
7: And I can make him larger or smaller as I wish. I will show you.
0: Well, of course you can grow the monster to giant proportions. If the monster's not giant, it's not kaiju. And we gotta have kaiju around here, otherwise, you know, stuff just ain't gonna go down. Besides, who is the giant robot gonna fight if the monster isn't giant? Wait, who's this behind me? Hi, Sneezy! You wanna watch Johnny Sacco with me? Okay. Okay, see you later. Kitties do not watch Johnny Sacco. You know, I understand that this show was written for, you know, like 5 and 6 year old children. But does that mean it was written by 5 and 6 year old children? It sure seems like it.
8: The Mother Superior will see you. Thank you.
0: No, thank you. It's a good thing that you speak English, because that was written in Japanese. And I can't read Japanese. Who's this? Is it Space Mummy?
9: What is it, miss?
0: I thought they weren't supposed to talk. These are nuns.
8: I only came to meditate.
0: Yeah, you do that. Yeah, I don't know what it is, but I think this Mother Superior is really the Space Mummy in disguise. I don't know why I think that. It's so subtle.
5: What's that?
0: Sounds like interference.
5: Calling you five. Please come in.
0: It's because there's an interference wave.
8: Come on. We better go to that convent.
5: Right.
0: Get thee to a convent. With space
9: when
0: mummies.
9: When you drink this, you will become a mummy, understand?
10: Sir, I'm sure that Johnny Sacco will soon come here, sir.
0: Yeah, he will.
9: Well, a great idea. We will mummify this girl before his very eyes.
10: What a great show.
0: Wait. This is a great show.
11: Mari?
0: You're welcome.
11: Did those three check in here yet? That's bad news. Bad news.
0: It is bad news. Bad news. And my cat is sneezing again. Why are you so sneezy? Have you been eating hair or something? What are you doing? Uh-oh, somebody just went behind the TV.
5: It's the mummy's hideaway. Duck!
0: You can tell by the reverb. Oh, hi-ya. That was a good martial arts move. It looked like it was straight out of a comic book. I'm guessing that these shows were produced sometime after reverb was invented. Because obviously somebody's got a reverb and they're real excited about using it as much as they can.
10: Just no good.
0: No good.
10: Commander, sir.
0: The reverb.
10: There's no word at all and nearly 3 hours are gone.
11: All right. We'll start an immediate search.
10: Aye.
0: All we gotta do is find somebody with a spring reverb. It just gets better and better. Here's some model shots that have a lot of reindeer moss all around them. You know how much I love
9: unicorn
0: reindeer moss. Love that evil laugh. Can't get enough.
8: Commander, did you hear anything?
0: Just a bunch of terrible reverb.
12: I'm sure they were all caught. And Johnny has lost his watch. He would surely have called the giant robot by now.
8: The robot, yes. And the watch?
0: Now he doesn't know what time it is.
8: What an idea. Robot, whose electronic brain is on the same wavelength as the watch.
12: I know. What good is that?
8: Commander, we might just track down U7's location through the giant's brain waves. All we need to do is send a signal on that wavelength through the robot's brain.
0: Yeah, just don't send it through that damn reverb.
12: Mm-hmm. It can't be done, though.
0: Because of the reverb?
12: Since only our Johnny's control watch activates the brain.
8: Robot, listen! Start your brain for us! Your best friend Johnny is in danger! Oh, please try! Johnny needs your aid so badly now!
0: Good acting. You know, I don't know a whole hell of a lot about robots. Wait. But it seemed to me that if the only way to turn a robot on is somebody else's watch, and that person loses their watch or goes swimming or, you know, takes a bath with the watch on, you can't do anything with the robot anymore. That is a fundamental conceptual design flaw in robotics. I mean, and these people are Japanese, and you normally they have better design standards. This reminds me, I need to come up with a name for my worldwide crime organization.
8: 07 Point East 109.
10: Commander, that's where the sisters were.
11: Sure.
0: Now, when you say sisters, do you mean...
11: Let's go.
0: And why do they have to talk into radios when there's antennas on their helmets?
13: So, there they are.
0: In their orange helmets.
13: At last, and every one of them will die. I guarantee it.
0: I guarantee. So this is some kind of Cajun space monkey? I'm space mummy?
11: Why, it could turn out worse than the arms race, sir. Each little politician will want a national robot, sir.
10: Only Unicorn can handle this tremendous weapon. Can't you see it?
5: No, sir. Melkon would use the robot with justice. And besides, there's our trade with Melkon.
0: Yeah, suddenly I think I know where they stole the plot for Iron Man 2, or was it 3, or do I even care? Everybody wants a giant robot.
14: Hi, do you remember what day this is? Your birthday. That's right. Just 1 year ago today, you and I met. That was quite a day.
0: Robots don't have birthdays.

0: This is a crime against Isaac Asimov.
1: How about an encore? Okay, go. One and two. Happy birthday, giant robot.
0: Oh my God, I don't know who to punch first. Myself? Why am I still watching this? This is the worst party scene ever. Oh, somehow advance the plot at least. Yeah, it's the giant robot party scene where the robots do nothing and everybody's sort of jogging in a circle with a Christmas garland around their necks. Somebody needs to say something stupid.
1: To the robot. Many happy returns.
2: Good luck. Hey,
3: don't
2: spell it. Hey,
1: it's up for me.
0: Really, they're giving champagne to the children?
1: Okay, cheers.
4: Cheers.
0: Holy crap, they are. Yep, the kids are drinking booze. What does the commander think? Let's walk over and find out.
1: It's a great day, Commander.
5: It's a party, Commander. Here, you can join in the fun.
0: And the kid is pouring the champagne for the boss, the adult.
6: I can't drink.
0: Because children are around?
1: What's wrong, Commander?
5: That meeting today, is that what it is?
6: Uh-huh.
0: Are you sure?
6: The meeting is right. This is it. The robot's brain will be shown to the scientists who are sent by Melkon.
1: What?
7: But then they'll copy our giant robot. Mm-hmm.
5: That's crazy, sir.
0: Commander, no, they're going to make robot
1: giant
0: porn.
1: Giant robot must be only unicorns.
5: Mm-hmm. Yeah.
1: Yes.
0: We Iron Man must only be
1: trusted,
0: Tony Stark's.
7: So they'll construct a robot in Melkon, right?
5: Yeah. Can't we do anything, huh, Commander?
7: Commander?
1: Commander!
0: Commander!
6: No, nothing.
0: Oh.
6: The minister has ordered it.
0: That damn minister. Oh. At least we still got half a bottle of booze.
6: The world is in danger. I warned the minister. We must locate Cleopat and blow it to pieces quickly. The cost doesn't matter.
4: Aye.
6: Good. We know our job now. Make sure that Cleopat doesn't get completed. We cannot wait until they make Cleopat work.
0: It's a sabotage job.
1: Commander.
6: Yes. All right. On the job.
4: Aye.
0: On the job. That's some kind of command? Does that kid know where he's going? So yeah, if you're not paying any attention, and I doubt that you are, what's going on here is that they cloned a giant robot. Oh no, it's an unlicensed clone for the bad guys.
6: No, it's here on Earth. They plan to use Cleopat against us. I'm sure they want it to be giant robot right here on the Earth.
0: Right here on the Earth.
7: Ah, Commander!
6: What does that mean?
0: It means your compass is broken.
7: An electromagnetic wave, sir. It's quite strong and on a strange wavelength. It's not natural, sir. I don't know its origin at all, though it could be artificial.
6: I know. I'm sure.
0: I know.
6: It's the gargoyle monster.
0: Oh, no.
6: Tentaclon.
7: Red alert! Red alert! All unicorn patrols converge on point A. 36 degrees north, 138 degrees east. Urgent, urgent.
0: Yeah, no, that's not quite... that's not quite accurate enough. Oh, my God. Do I want to keep watching this? You know, I do and I don't. But boy, how else are we going to kill time? I mean, I still got to kill 30 seconds, 45 seconds, I don't know. I'm not paying any attention at all. Who am I, you might ask? Well, my name's Tobe, and I am chairman of The Dubious Plot Devices Committee, a show that airs every single day at 19:30 UTC. So tune in tomorrow. I'll probably still just be as bored as I am now. But who knows? We might think of something awesome, or we might just get more terrible crap.
1: Then I guess we better start to run away.
2: 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Cleopatra will fight giant robot!
3: 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That robot is helpless there.
0: 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Bye-bye.
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0: 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I'm Audie Cornish.
1: And I'm Melissa Block. Facebook and other social networks have transformed the way we interact online, but using computers to share information and meet friends predates the 21st century. 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
2: Before Facebook, before MySpace, even before Al Gore, there was an internet, the 1980s internet, when users still connected through phone lines and communicated through simple lines of text. It may sound outdated, but today, that version of the internet is still very much alive.
3: How do you pronounce your name?
4: I always type it, so there's never really any need to pronounce it, but I guess Bullywiff, that's how you might say it.
2: Bullywiff is this guy's handle, his screen name. Offline, he's Pat McNamee King, a 23-year-old college student in Concord, New Hampshire.
3: So we're near your parents' basement?
4: Yeah. I'm connected to the internet through an Ethernet cable I pulled down through the ceiling. There's a big piece of exposed communication stuff, bunch of telephone cable wires. It's dark in here. Just storage, bunch of stuff.
2: Perched over a small laptop, Pat/Bullywiff logs into an online community called SDF. It's sort of like Facebook, Gmail, and a gaming site all rolled into one. But there aren't videos or pictures or even ads on the screen.
4: This is a lot more elegant, I think. This is just text. There's no mouse. It's just all in a command line. Using a mouse and having windows and dragging stuff around it's distracting.
2: This is the internet for people that actually understand how the internet works. Instead of websites, users are accessing a shared operating system. They can chat, email, and post within the system, but only by typing in commands. SDF has been around since 1987 and currently has about 30,000 members. But at one time, this type of computing was the internet.
5: They were extremely popular. They were like the alternative to AOL and CompuServe back in the early days. But nowadays, they're, very, very obscure.
2: Rob Fleischman is a computer scientist and internet expert. He says that at one time, porn and pirated materials were commonly shared on these systems.
5: These little areas of the internet that are not particularly popular are great places for nefarious characters.
2: Most of that business has migrated onto the mainstream web, along with all the legal activities, too. SDF is now really just a hangout for computer hobbyists. Back in the 80s, when users still had to use landline telephones to connect, they would usually only communicate with other computers that had a local number. Nobody wanted to pay long-distance charges. And because other users were in your area code, it was common for them to get together in person. Online friends actually became real friends. Today, users from around the globe are on SDF, but they still do occasionally meet up in person.
4: I think that would be really cool. I haven't come across anyone in Concord, New Hampshire. If I did, I'd love to meet up with them.
2: For now, Pat McNamee King is satisfied just surfing around on SDF. Rob Fleischman told me that this type of computing will never totally fade away. There will always be users that are willing to trade the bells and whistles of a website for the hard elegance of code. But because SDF requires some serious computer know-how, it will likely stay limited to the internet's basement. For NPR News, I'm Todd Bookman in Concord, New Hampshire.

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0: tune in every Thursday, Friday, and Saturday at 2000 hours, a.k.a. 8 p.m., Universal Time Coordinated, same thing as Greenwich Mean Time, for The Sound Show, where we do genre mix, discussion, interviews, and avant-garde guitar. Only a few more seconds. 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
1: Hello, this is Tobe coming to you live from a location approximately 1 kilometer to the south of the most heavy fighting in this conflict to date. You would know what this is all about if you would just tune into the Dubious Goals Committee every day at 1930 UTC. 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

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It's where you'll find it. It's where the secret recipe lies. You will find what I like to call jangle pop or space junk. 0100 hours UTC on a Tuesday. See you there. Bye-bye.

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1: 大红袍 Oh, today no 大红袍 Sorry. 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

0: Haha, gotcha. It's not 1900 UTC, at least not yet. 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

Hey, my chatties, my uncles here. $2,300 on the Saturday, man. Y'all gotta be tuning in to this Banana Republic and all. They got some special vibes there, hanging out down by the Blue Lagoon and all, trying to catch a shad, trying to catch a cherry. One never knows what you're gonna get on a Saturday night. But one thing for sure, you're gonna get some mean tunes.

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0: This is Science Report. Today, vibroacoustics. Vibration. It can annoy or calm. Sound. It can foster serenity or destroy concentration. Put them together and you get the science of vibroacoustics. Just how the mixture of sound and vibration affects human beings is of critical importance, among other things, to our space program. Generally speaking, lower frequencies produce vibration, which is felt. Higher frequencies are more often transmitted as sound, which is heard. The combined effects of vibration and sound aren't simply added together. Often the two interact, producing an enhanced effect. Just how this enhanced effect influences human beings is the study of vibroacoustics. Dr. Kelly Wilshire, who works at NASA's Langley Research Center, elaborates.
1: Each particular person has their own limits or tolerance to noise and sound. Some people are very much annoyed or bothered by particular types of sounds, characteristics of sounds that wouldn't bother other people. So it's a very individualistic phenomenon.
0: Uncovering what parameters govern human response to a given condition of noise and vibration is the goal of vibroacousticians. Human psychology is a critical aspect of vibroacoustic research. It's also highly variable. Unbearable noise to an adult might be soothing music to a teenager. The immediate goal of this science is improved performance of astronauts. According to Dr. Wilshire, the focus of current work is to establish acceptable levels of noise and vibration for humans in outer space. But, she says, spin-offs from this space-oriented research will benefit us all. Science Report, a feature of the American Institute of Physics.
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0: Hello, this is the Gordon Mudrug. From the S to the D to the F, I am the original SDF gangster. I'm a damn good cyber cheddar. And I like to go online. I'm a damn good cyber cheddar. I'm online all the time. When I go into the room, everybody lives. Cause I'm a damn good cyber cheddar. And I never aim to please. When I ask you for your wares, I say it like wares. Cause I'm a damn good cyber cheddar. And I keeps asking for the wares. When I post on your news group, I end in the flames. Cause I'm a damn good cyber cheddar. And claim a claim to the flames. I'm a damn good cyber cheddar. And I like to go online. I'm a damn good cyber cheddar. I'm online all the time. I'm a damn good. I'm a damn good. I'm a damn good. I'm a damn good. I'm a damn. I'm a damn. I'm a damn good cyber cheddar. And I hope you like my plan.
1: Science Report presents Piano Tuning and Micro Worlds. Sound as though that piano is in tune? Well, it probably is, according to 20th century standards. The tuning of each key is equidistant in terms of tone from the key before and after. But during the 18th century, pianos were tuned differently. Dr. Owen Jorgensen of Michigan State University's School of Music tells how past pianists would feel about today's tuning methods.
2: It's very possible that the musicians would have considered a piano to be out of tune, or at least crudely tuned. Maybe not totally or tolerably out of tune or anything to that extent, but certainly not refined to the degree that they were used to.
1: Today's tuning is called equal temperament. 2 centuries ago, not all keys on a piano were the same tone from octave to octave. This gave chords from harpsichords and pianos a different tone. Some of the world's great composers, in fact, wrote with that kind of tone in view. Today, most musicians hardly realize that these instruments can have a different form of tuning.
2: In today's music world, there are very few musicians who are aware that the tuning of the 18th century was different. Mostly, the people that are beginning to become aware of this are harpsichordists and some early 40 pianists.
1: Old-world tuning is termed well-tempered. Today's tuning style, called equal temperament, evolved to fit the tone and color of more modern 19th and 20th century music. But if more contemporary music sounds harsh in old-style tuning, how does early music sound on today's pianos? Answers Dr.

0: Jorgensen.
1: Music that was written for the old tuning and played in the modern temperament called equal temperament just simply lacks color. And the reason is that all of the tones are spaced exactly equally apart from each other. That would be very similar to looking at a painting reproduced in black and white.
0: Peering into minuscule worlds has always been an ambition of scientists. The first optical microscopes enabled researchers to see microorganisms. Today, technology has developed so that we are able to get a glimpse of molecules, and possibly in time to come, the very atoms of which molecules are made. The instrument that accomplishes this feat is called the transmission electron microscope, and physicist Murray Gibson of AT&T Bell Labs explains the basis for its capabilities.
2: A transmission electron microscope relies on very high energy electrons, which have sufficient energy to penetrate through a very thin sample of material and form an image which is very much like the image formed by an ordinary optical microscope.
0: Resolution is the key factor in viewing smaller worlds. Basically, no energy can delineate something smaller than its own wavelength. The smaller the wavelength, the higher the ability to distinguish smaller features. The illumination behind the transmission electron microscope comes from electrons. Dr. Gibson sums up the relation of resolution and wavelength.
2: Well, the advantage to electron microscopes as far as resolution is concerned is the wavelength. The ultimate resolution of any optical instrument, be it electron optics or X-rays or light, the familiar light microscope, is given by the wavelength of the radiation that is used to form the image.
0: A transmission electron microscope is able to magnify objects millions of times. On this scale, a baseball would appear as large as the Earth. Yet improvements for this hardware, which can already see large molecules, are in the offing. Brighter electron sources will help. So will better optical systems that take over where the electron beam leaves off. Yet one more benefit will come from a vibration-free environment, explains Dr. Gibson.
2: When you take a picture of a material, if there's any vibration, that vibration will blur the image and make it useless. And at the moment, we're at the level that motions that correspond to speeds of only 1 foot per century are sufficient to blur the pictures that we're taking.
0: This has been Science Report, presented by the American Institute of Physics. Scientists exploring the universe we live in, researching today for the world of tomorrow.
3: 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Yummy!

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6: 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On a Saturday, we will be talking to people on the airwaves, just like in the old days on the Robert Island. 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

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Good morning, good evening, wherever you may be, across the nation and around the world. From this crappy IKEA news desk deep in the deepest bowels of the internet, it is Sunday the 24th of May, 10 hours, 0 minutes, and 18 seconds UTC 2026, and time for the Anon Radio headlines.

0: girl raped by boys spared jail tells BBC judge's decision was like rock in my face. Speaking to the BBC's Laura Koonsberg, the girl, who is now 16, said, "What was the point in putting me through that?" Suspect killed after opening fire on Secret Service near White House. Officials say a suspect approached a checkpoint near the building and opened fire, and that a bystander was wounded. Large-scale Russian attack on Ukraine leaves 4 dead and dozens injured. The Oreshnik missile, which reportedly travels over 10 times the speed of sound, was used, Russia has confirmed. Midnight Sunderland, Zara Larsson electrifies the crowd at big weekend. The Swedish pop star treated the crowds to back-to-back, high-energy pop bangers on day 2 of the festival. Why the stakes are so high in Spurs and West Ham's relegation shootout. Why the stakes could not be higher in Tottenham and West Ham's relegation shootout. It's like the Olympics, except steroids are allowed. The first ever enhanced games are taking place this weekend in Las Vegas, with big names, big money and much controversy. Spurred on by the painful death of her dad, Natalie Cassidy trains as a carer. The actress's experience caring for her father inspired her to return to education in a new BBC show. I survived a missile strike in the Strait of Hormuz, but my friend has not been found. Sunil Punar was on his first sea job when a missile struck the oil tanker Skylight at the start of the Iran war. 6 eggs used to be £1. Why everyday essentials cost so much more now? 6 supermarket brand eggs cost £1 in 2022. How much are they now? Why have they gone up? And is anyone profiteering? New James Bond game shows more vulnerable side to iconic British spy. The video game presents a young Bond before he has earned his 00 inches spy status. Blast targeting train kills at least 20 in Pakistan. Officials say the train had been transporting military personnel home for Eid when it was attacked by armed separatists. The papers, we lax tax on overtime and brolly hot, isn't it? Reform UK leader Nigel Farage's pledge to scrap income tax on overtime is prominent across Sunday's papers. Woman abused by babysitter as a child says compensation can't fix police injustice. Michaela Allen reported abuse at the age of 7, but police errors meant no one faced justice. East Africa wants to curb imports of used clothes, but it's not easy. Kenya, Uganda and Tanzania are major importers of used garments from the West and China. Man killed in shark attack off Australia's northeast coast. The 39-year-old was fatally injured while swimming out at a shoal off the Cassowary coast in Queensland. scrap tax on overtime hours, says Reform UK. The party says its proposed policy would cost £5 billion a year and could be paid for through cuts to welfare. In Japan, divorce splits parents from children. Could a law change end sole custody? An amendment to Japan's civil code looks set to allow shared parenting for the first time. Bride weds in dressing gown, slippers and rollers as it's what married life is like. Ashley Stanley says the dress down ceremony gave her husband a reality check on married life. I lost my best friend. TV presenter says death of his dog was unique and profound. The presenter says the loss of a pet can be as significant as human loss. Police officer catches baby dropped from window of burning home. Body cam footage shows a moment a baby was thrown from a window and caught by an officer during a house fire. Giant moon and UFO take over Chelsea streets. London's largest free flower festival returns to Chelsea with a cosmic out of this world theme. Top stories, breaking news, live reporting, and follow news topics that match your interests. Could a Brexit reset mean a new single market live at Hay Festival? Newscast is live at Hay Festival and looking at the UK's relationship with the EU. Will Trump invade Cuba? The US charges Cuba's 94-year-old former president Raúl Castro with murder. Why the stakes are so high for Spurs and West Ham? Why the stakes could not be higher in Tottenham and West Ham's relegation shootout? What next for heavyweight division after Usyk's win? After Alexander Usyk beats Rico Verhoeven to retain his heavyweight world titles, who could he fight next? Not mentally doable to stay like this. Verstappen renews quit threat. Max Verstappen threatens to quit Formula 1 at the end of the season if planned changes to the engine regulations are blocked. Russell edges Antonelli to claim Canada pole out of nowhere. George Russell beats Mercedes teammate Kimi Antonelli to take pole position at the Canadian Grand Prix. Farewell to Salah, Liverpool's Egyptian king. As Mohamed Salah's time at Liverpool comes to an end, a look at his legacy with insight from Jurgen Klopp, Ian Rush, Steven Gerrard and more. Bordeaux inspired by McElroy's Masters featuring. From Rory McIlroy to mentality, Bordeaux are leading a golden era as France complete a Six Nations, Champions Cup and Challenge Cup clean sweep. And now to Ting Ting Seng at our foreign desk in Hong Kong. Ting Ting?
1: Thank you, Daniel. At least 82 killed in Chinese coal mine explosion. The blast in Shaanxi province constitutes the country's worst mining disaster in 16 years. Sei basks in spotlight as he hosts Putin days after Trump. Two presidential visits days apart Isao, Xi Jinping wants the world to see him, talking to everyone, tied to no one. Watch, did Trump and Putin get the same treatment in China? Chinese President Xi Jinping will go to Russia's Vladimir Putin with a near identical ceremony to Trump's last week. China confirms it will buy 200 Boeing jets after Trump's summit. The two sides will also work towards an extension to the tariffs truce they agreed in October, China's Commerce Ministry said. Taiwan insists it is independent after Trump warning. Fresh from his summit in Beijing, the U.S. president warned against a formal declaration of independence by the island. How the Trump-Xi summit could set superpower relations for many years to come. Trump's worldwide visit to China is the most significant for years. But will it bear fruit? Mayor of Californian city races over Chinese agent charge. Ai Ying-wang could face up to 10 years in prison following the Department of Justice allegations. Are Putin and Xi best friends? BBC breaks down their relationship. Laura Baker and Steven Rosenberg explain the relationship between the leaders as a pair meet in Beijing. A decade on, Trump returns to a stronger and more assertive China. Beijing is arguably the most powerful competitor that U.S. has confronted in its history, one analyst says. Trump's China visit set to test fragile shoes. The first U.S. presidential visit to China in almost 10 years will test a fragile tariffs truce. Cross share China's new snooker star on return from championship win. Wu Lights, 22, receives a rock star's welcome after becoming second youngest player to win a world title. China weathered Trump's tariffs. But the Iran war is taking a toll. The Middle East conflict is putting pressure on factory orders, costs and jobs in China's export-driven economy.
0: And now to Fiona Wainwright at our foreign desk in Ottawa. Fiona?
2: Thanks, Daniel. Force.
0: And now over to Stoner Alex with the Surfer Report in sunny California. Alex?
3: Whoa, dude. Thank you, man. Okay, a state of emergency has been declared in Orange County as authorities work to prevent a tank containing an overheating toxic chemical from potentially exploding. California is considering expanding E85 blend access for drivers. The effort is moving through the legislature. County health officials say the unrelated measles cases are linked to a downtown hotel and a South Bay ice cream parlor. High temperatures will continue to slip with near seasonal ones back over the weekend. Even cooler ton. Gusty winds and cloudier days will return next week. Jody Hammond covered Memorial Day weekend in 1994. She went to Oceanside to cover the 5th annual Beach MTV Summer Series on Friday and Mission Beach on Monday. Megan and number X201C, man number X201D, Dominguez was detained by the Israeli Navy during the Gaza aid mission. Her friends and supporters in San Diego rallied behind her return home. Roughly 40,000 people are under evacuation orders in Orange County because of a chemical tank leak. News 8 and number X27. As Steffi Roche reports from La Palma, San Diego police say the victim was struck by a car that drove onto the sidewalk as she sat on a bus bench. Supporters rallied in City Heights for San Diego activist Megan and number X201C, man number X201D, Dominguez, who was detained on aid mission. The USCIS has issued a new policy that may require some green card applicants to return to their home countries for processing. Oh shit. I spilled bong water all over my papers.
0: And now to Victoria Gonzalez at our foreign desk in Monterey. Angelica?
4: Thanks, Daniel. Even as Michelin took El Khalifa's star away, it presented one to another taqueria, a high-end restaurant in Mexico City's upscale Lomas de Chapultepec that charges up to 330 pesos for a taco. Guadalajara has an amazing dining scene, so whether you're in the city for the 2026 FIFA World Cup, Lydia Carey shares 7 restaurants you need to try. How is Shine Bomb really doing? CEO Travis Bembenek breaks down the numbers behind Mexico News Daily's Shine Bomb Index this week on Confidently Wrong. Mexico capped the week by signing a landmark trade deal with the EU. But between a Moody's downgrade, a Royal Caribbean mega project killed and another mayor arrested for colluding with the Sinaloa cartel, there was plenty more to follow. Money, magical towns and manufacturing. Have you been paying attention to the headlines this week? People constantly coming to the door is one of the reasons Mexico's neighborhoods are not ideal for siestas. But there are many others too. San Miguel de Allende's hotel scene is unlike any other in Mexico, in that the hotels here welcome the locals as much as they do the paying guests. The 1Q economy actually outpaced expectations and was stronger than the same period a year ago, but the drop from the previous 3-month period was the sharpest since 2014. The offshore segment under study near Huatulco has had only one large earthquake since 1931, but Oaxaca endured a magnitude 7.4 tremor in 2020, causing 10 deaths. Toast Mexico's World Cup brewing windfall this week, and get your weekly dose of Spanish learning with MND Tutor. Less than. Description Mexico and number 039. S English Language News / Description.
0: At last. Welcome, Neo. As you no doubt have guessed, I am Morpheus.
5: Whoa, it's an honor to meet you.
0: No, the honor is mine. Please, come, sit. I imagine that right now you're feeling a bit like Alice.
5: Huh?
0: Tumbling down the rabbit hole, hum?
5: You could say that.
0: I can see it in your eyes. You have the look of a man who accepts what he sees, because he is expecting to wake up. Ironically, this is not far from the truth. Do you believe in fate, Neo?
5: No.
0: Why?
5: Because I don't like the idea that I'm not in control of my own life.
0: I know exactly what you mean. Let me tell you why you're here. You're here because you know something. What you know, you can't explain, but you feel it. You've felt it your entire life, that there's something wrong with the world. You don't know what it is, but it's there, like a splinter in your mind, driving you mad. It is this feeling that has brought you to me. Do you know what I'm talking about?
5: The coronavirus 19?
0: Do you want to know what it is?
5: Yeah.
0: The coronavirus 19 is everywhere. It's all around us, even in this very room. You can see it when you look out your window or when you turn on your television. You can feel it when you go to work, when you pay your taxes.
5: Whoa.
0: The coronavirus 19 is the world that has been pulled over your eyes, to blind you from the truth.
5: What truth?
0: That you are a slave, Neo. Like everyone else, you were born into bondage, born into a prison that you cannot smell or taste or touch. A prison for your mind. Unfortunately, no one can be told what the hell coronavirus 19 is. You have to see it for yourself. This is your last chance. After this, there is no turning back. You take the blue pill. The story ends. You wake up and believe whatever you want to believe. You take the red pill. You stay in Wonderland. And I show you just how deep the rabbit hole goes.
5: Fuck.
0: Remember, all I'm offering you is the truth, nothing more. Follow me. Tank, give him all you got.
1: I think he's gonna pop. Maybe you're looking for some meat.
5: Oh god, the tent is already at work on him.

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Эй, мадам Гудчибер-Четтер. And he like to go online. 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I am online all the time. 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I say it like crazy. Cause il greca è Madam Goodcyber Chatter. 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And he like to have niche things. When he post on your news group,

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0: Los Angeles. He walks again by night. Out of the fog, into the smog. Relentlessly. Ruthlessly.
1: I wonder where Ruth is.
0: Doggedly. Toward his weekly meeting with the unknown. At 4th and Drucker, he turns left. At Drucker and 4th, he turns right. He crosses MacArthur Park and walks into a great sandstone building.
1: Oh, my nose!
0: Groping for the door, he steps inside. Climbs the 13 steps to his office. He walks in. He's ready for mystery. He's ready for excitement. He's ready for anything. He's...
1: Nick Danger, Third Eye.
2: I want to order a pizza to go and no anchovies.
1: No anchovies? You've got the wrong man. I spell my name, Danger.
2: What?
0: The makers of fantastic cigarettes, long in the leaf and short in the can, bring you another true story from the tattered casebook of Nick Danger, Third Eye. Let's join him now in the adventure we call...
3: Cut him off at the past!
1: Let's get down to business. Uncross those beautiful stems of yours, baby. Here's the case I call number 666. It all began innocently enough on Tuesday. I was sitting in my office on that drizzly afternoon, listening to the monotonous staccato of rain on my desktop and reading my name on the glass of my office door. Regnard Kissin. My secretary lay snoring on the floor, her long, beautiful gams pinioned under the couch. I didn't hear him enter, but my nostrils flared at the smell of his perfume. Pyramid patchouli. There was only one joker in L.A. sensitive enough to wear that scent, and I had to find out who he was.
4: Good afternoon, Mr. Danger. I'm Rocky Rococo.
1: Thanks, Half Pint. You just saved me a lot of investigative work.
4: Maybe yes, maybe no. Do you know what this is?
5: I had to think for a minute. What cruel game was he playing?
1: That's a brown paper bag.
4: That's correct. Now, look inside, Mr. Danger. What do you see?
1: That's easy. That's a pickle.
4: Very good. Now, I think you're ready for this.
1: Why, that's nothing but a two-bit ring from a crackerback, Jocks.
4: I'll sell it to you for $5,000.
1: What kind of a chump do you take me for?
4: First class.
1: That tarnished piece of tin is worthless.
4: Worthless? Not to Melanie Haber.
1: Melanie Haber?
4: You may remember her as Audrey Farber.
1: Audrey Farber?
4: Susan Underhill?
1: Susan Underhill?
4: How about Betty Jo Bielowski?
5: Betty Jo Bielowski. I hadn't heard that name since college. Everyone knew her as Nancy. Then it all came rushing back to me like the hot kiss at the end of a wet fist. It was pig night at the Om Mani Padme Sigma house. We had escaped from the crowd and stood trembling under the dwarf maples.
6: Oh, Nicky, I don't know what to say. This is the most beautiful ring I've ever seen.
1: Yeah, Nancy, it's really neat. It cost me $5,000.
6: Oh, Nicky, how can I ever repay you?
1: Well, gee whiz, Nancy. How about 500 down and a 36-month contract?
6: What?
1: Or you could marry me.
6: That's impossible, Nick. I can't marry you. I can't even tell you why. Maybe someday.
1: All right, Nancy. I understand. Sign here.
6: Oh, Nick. I'll never forgive you.
1: And I'll never forget you neither, Nancy. And that's why I called you today, Nancy. I mean, Mrs. Haber. Something reminded me of that time so long ago under the dwarf maples.
7: I don't know what prompted you to get in touch with me, but you called just in the nick of time.
1: You haven't lost your delicate sense of humor, have you, Nancy?
7: What? Nick, I can't talk to you now. You have to get out here right away. My husband, it's the same old place in Santa Barbara, Nicky. Oh, hurry, Nicky, I need you.
1: Nancy! I slipped the ring into my nose and the receiver into my pocket and headed for the door quickly. But I'd forgotten the little man with the evil grin.
4: Just a second, Danger. What about my pickle?
1: You're lucky you still have your brown paper bag, small change.
4: Danger, you haven't seen the last of me.
1: No, but the first of you turns my stomach.
4: You'll be hearing from me again, Danger.
1: I headed down the hall in the opposite direction toward the fire escape. I hadn't a moment to lose.
8: Hey! Danger! Where's the fire?
1: In your eyes, Lieutenant Bradshaw.
8: Don't get wise with me, Peeper. You're lucky we didn't burn you on the Anselmo pederasty case.
1: Look, you caught him, didn't you?
8: Yeah, but the punk got away, no thanks to you.
1: Well, what brings your flat feet sniffing around here now, copper?
8: Just a friendly word of advice, Danger.
1: Yeah, what?
8: Don't go sticking your big nose into police business.
1: Sure, Lieutenant. Is that all?
8: No. Don't talk with your mouth full.
1: Okay, Bradshaw.
8: And don't fidget while I talk to you.
1: Sure,
8: and stop tracking mud across my nice, clean...
1: Okay. When I hit the street, the rain had already turned L.A. into a mud river. It was a short swim down Alvarado to my convertible. I had to get to Santa Barbara in a big hurry. As I whipped onto Mulholland Drive, the lights were just twinkling on across the San Fernandino Valley. I could barely make them out through the driving rain. Then a hard right down Big Tujunga Canyon. My tires squealed as I hit Sepulveda. A right, a left, a left, another right, a left of the body, a right, and into a gas station. Hey, Pop!
9: All right, hold your horses, I'm coming.
10: Hey, yeah?
1: Where am I?
10: You can't get there from here.
1: But I'm looking for the same old place.
10: Oh, you must mean the old same place, sonny. It's right out back. Here's the key.
1: 4 hours later, I parked my car in the carriage house and walked up the gray gravel driveway between a line of dwarf maples toward the pillared entrance of the same mansion. It had been snowing in Santa Barbara ever since the top of the page, and I had to shake the cornstarch off my mucklucks as I lifted the heavy obsidian door knocker. Hey in there! Open up! Your door knocker fell off.
4: What's all this brouhaha?
1: Brouhaha?
4: Ha ha ha. Ha ha ha.
1: Wait a minute. Don't you want this door knocker?
4: I already have one.
1: But this is yours.
4: You see? I told you. We used to have another one, but he vanished mysteriously. All right, come in out of the cornstarch and dry your mucklucks by the fire. Let me introduce myself. I am Nick Danger.
1: No, let me introduce myself. I am Nick Danger.
4: If you're so smart, why don't you pick up your cues faster?
1: Are those my cues?
4: Yes, and they must be dry by now. Why don't you pull them up out of the cellophane before they scorch? All right, sir. May I take your hat and coat?
1: Yes.
4: I assume you've come to see my mistress, Mr. Danger.
1: I don't care about your private life or what his name is. I've come to see Nancy... Mrs. Haber.
4: Mrs. Haber?
1: Audrey Farber.
4: Audrey Farber?
1: How about Betty Jo Bialowski?
4: Oh, you mean Nancy. Well, she's in the aviary stunting trees. I shall return with her straight away. You may wait here in the sitting room, or you can sit here in the waiting room.
1: There was something fishy about the butler. I think he was a Pisces, probably working for scale. I felt a thin shiver run up my spine as I sat down on the cold marble floor. What was it about this place? The atmosphere was as phony as the Tudor balustrade that leered at me from the top of the staircase. And there she stood, radiant. All those curves showing through that flimsy burnous.
11: Nick?
1: It was Nancy running down the stairs. All the familiar sounds and smells of pig night came rushing back like a good snort of scotch. Then it struck me. 20 years later, and she still knocked me out.
6: Nick,
1: where
6: darling,
1: am I?
6: Nick, oh, Nick, wake up. Are you all right?
1: Yes.
6: Oh, then stop slapping me.
1: Nancy. What's the bird's eye lowdown on this caper? Whatever that means.
6: Nick, we can't talk here. We can't talk here.
12: What do you mean we can't talk here?
6: We can't talk.
12: Oh, you're right, we can't. What do we do?
6: Follow me. This one.
13: This is much better. We're at the chapel now. It's soundproofed, so no one can hear us.
1: What did you say?
13: I said no one can...
1: What?
13: Never mind. Follow me.
1: What?
13: Here, take my hand. This way. This is much better.
1: Yeah, pretty fancy layout you've got here, Nancy. What's this, your boudoir?
13: Oh, no, these are the kennels.
1: Putting on the dog, eh? Well, say, where are all the doggies?
13: They've mysteriously disappeared.
1: Oh, yeah?
13: Yes, I just told you. Along with the servants.
6: They were very attached to one another.
1: Where?
6: At the wrist and ankles.
1: Wait a minute. You said all the servants had disappeared.
6: Did I?
1: What about your butler?
6: You mean Catherwood?
11: Yes, madam.
6: Catherwood. Oh, you startled me.
11: I'm sorry, madam.
6: What are you doing there on all fours?
11: I'm looking for my script. Why don't you just go on without me?
1: Listen, Nancy, I smell a rat.
11: So do I. I think he's got my script.
6: Yes, Catherwood, you look for it, all right?
11: All right, you, madam.
6: Nick, quickly, through this sacred panel.
1: All right.
6: Over here.
1: This is the portrait gallery.
6: This is the portrait... There's an echo in here. This is the portrait gallery, Nick. It's the safest room in the mansion. Mm. No one can find us here.
1: All right, Nancy. Get your hands off me! What's the scoop?
6: Chocolate, butterscotch, or Rocky Rococo? Road!
14: That reminded me. How had she gotten herself involved with that slimy weasel Rococo? And how do I make my voice do this?
6: Oh, Nick. It all began 20 years ago with the mysterious disappearance of my husband.
1: You mean you were already married when I sold you that ring?
14: No wonder she hadn't been able to meet the payments.
6: What?
1: So that was your secret. Oh, what a sap I've been.
6: Oh, yes. But that night, the strangest thing happened.
1: That usually goes along with being just married.
6: My husband, Johnny, Nick, I want to tell you the horrible truth, the whole truth, all of it. The man behind everything.
11: Gee, madam.
1: Let me handle this, Nancy. Far out, Catherwood. Just roll a couple of bombers and leave them on the side table.
11: Yes, madam. Oh, I say. Pardon me, madam. I seem to have crashed. It's been such a long exposition, you know. I'm so tired.
1: Catherwood.
11: Yes, sir.
1: Catherwood, can't you see you're upsetting Nancy? Leave us alone.
11: Well, how much would you like, sir? 500? 1,000?
1: I am Scray Osterbay.
11: Oh, of course, sir. Ook-ook-a-chook, sir.
1: Gesundheit.
11: Yes. I'm so tired. I haven't slept.
1: All right, Nancy, go on with your story. Start with your dreadful secret.
6: Oh, Nick, I can't. I'm so confused.
1: Well, why don't you just hold your thumb next to your line? See, like this. Huh? This way I don't get confused and I never lose my place.
6: I feel faint. The whole world is spinning.
1: Why, that's lucky for us, Nancy. If it were flat, all the Chinese would fall off. Why, she's no fun. She fell right over. Wait a minute. Didn't I say that line on the other side of the record? Where am I? I'd better check.
15: Who is now?
1: It's okay. They're speaking Chinese. Poor Nancy. She's fainted. I'll just wrap her skirt around her head like this to keep her warm. And now I'll press her body close to mine to keep me warm.
14: She looked so helpless there, spread-eagled on the floor. I beat the eagle off and gave her a quick mouth-to-mouth resuscitation job. And then it struck me.
15: What a sap she had!
11: Good girl, Nancy. That ought to hold him for a while.
6: Poor Nicky. He's bleeding. I'll tear this strip off my petticoat.
11: There. You want to?
6: There. You tie him up with this. I'll go through his pockets.
11: All right. Careful. Don't wake him up.
6: Oh, that contract must be on him somewhere.
1: Audrey.
16: You fools!
11: What?
16: Haven't you found the contract yet? Your time is almost up.
11: Rococo, you slimy blackmailer. How did you get in here? You don't have a key?
16: No, only half a key.
11: What?
16: I had to split it with a sound effects man.
17: Rocky.
16: Where is the contract, you absent-minded old
6: frog? Wait a minute. Here it is. I found it. It was taped to his leg.
16: Give me that. Ha-ha. I've got it at last.
11: All right. Now, maybe you'll leave us in peace, Rococo. Give me the negative.
16: Of course. Here it is.
11: Oh, at last. Now we're out of your evil clutches.
6: Dan, wait a minute. Look at this negative. It isn't us. It's an interesting approach, but it isn't us.
11: She's right. What are you trying to pull on me, Rococo?
16: Oh, my goodness. I must have sent the wrong negative to the police. I must have left yours in the car. I'll go get it.
11: A second, Rococo. You're not going nowhere until you've explained what you've done with that filthy piece of blackmail.
16: Are you threatening me? Why, you stupid toad! I ought to beat your brain out!
6: No! Put down that pickle!
11: You'll never get away with this, Rococo.
16: Oh, yeah? Didn't you ever see Casablanca?
5: The thick veil of pain lifted enough for me to eyeball the situation. Rococo, that sleazy weasel, how did he get in here? And what was he doing with that pickle in one hand and my contract in the other? I had no choice. Nancy and the old butler were frozen with terror. I struggled quietly to my feet and flung myself headfirst at Rococo's stomach.
6: You saved our life.
1: This ain't no time for ticker tape parades, baby. Get me out of these ropes and into a good belt of scotch.
11: Let me hold that contract for you, Mr. Danger.
1: I'll keep that contract, Catherwood. But you can take this pickle off my hands.
6: Oh, no, I think you better hold on to that, Nick.
1: Good thinking, sweetheart. Lieutenant Bradshaw will need all the evidence he can get.
11: Yes. And you should stick around, too, Danger. You can help him put all the pieces together, you know.
1: Right.
6: No, a left.
5: I felt like I was being kicked in the head by the whole chorus line at Minsky's. So Nancy was in on this caper. I felt myself going under. The biggest long shot, Louis at Hialeah, wouldn't put a fin on my fate now. This time, something told me I was out for lunch. I even began to hear things.
9: I'll never forget you. Keep your nose out.
17: All right, hold it right where you are. I'm Lieutenant Bradshaw with a piece of advice for you. Now, here in the studio, it's all knuckles and know-how. But when that red light goes off, I'm just plain Harry Ames, citizen and weekend father. Now, take a tip from a cop who does. Radio work can be just as dirty and exciting as hunting down public enemy number one. So when I get home, my old lady knows what I need and how. A warm, heaping bowl full of looseners, castor oil flakes with real glycerin vibrafoam. 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It cleans the whole system right on down the line. 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Just remember what the guys down at the precinct house sing.
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19: 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And now we return you to Act 3 of Nick Danger, Third Eye.
1: When the crazy escalator ride ended, I fought my way back up to the land of the living. I came to slumped over in the front seat of my own car, lying in a pool of cheap rot gut. I had a head full of ideas that were driving me insane and a mouthful of cotton candy.
8: You want some more cotton candy, Danger? It might sober you up.
1: Oh, my head. Bradshaw, baby.
8: Yeah.
1: I never thought I'd be happy to see your ugly mug.
8: Save the wisecracks for the warden, Danger. I got you this time and I got you good.
1: What are you talking about?
8: Get out of that car.
1: Hey, come on.
8: If you can stand up and keep your hands high, I got you covered.
1: Hey, what's this all about, Bradshaw? You know I never carry a rod.
8: Yeah, but it's murder what some people can do with a car, and I got witnesses to prove it.
6: There's the man! Keep me away from him!
8: Take it easy, little lady.
1: I don't know why you're doing this, Nancy, but it doesn't change my feelings about you.
6: Oh, Nick, you're such a tool. He did it.
8: All right. Take it easy, little lady. All right, now let's get these facts straight. Take this down, Henderson. Okay, Professor, how did it happen?
11: Well, Sergeant...
1: Lieutenant.
11: Yes, Mrs. Farber and I were sitting right here in the living room engaged in a friendly round of spin the pickle, weren't we, dear? Yes, with our good friend Mr. Rococo. Yes, and then suddenly the door flew open and this drunken madman right here drove in, honking wildly and headed straight for us.
1: He's lying, Bradshaw!
8: Can it, Danger?
11: Yes, at the last possible moment, he stopped on a dime.
1: I see.
11: Unfortunately, the dime was in Mr. Rococo's pocket.
1: I'm going to break your neck, Catherwood!
8: All right, hold it, Danger. I've heard enough. We'll get the rest of the story down at the station house from you.
1: I've been waiting for this for years.
8: Wise up, Bradshaw.
1: Week in and week out,
8: I didn't
1: Danger
8: do it.
1: Playing second fiddle while you got all the girls.
8: Come on.
1: I'm tired of being Mr. Nice Guy. See, there's going to be some changes made. Next week, this show is going to be called...
19: Sergeant Bradshaw,
1: Lieutenant.
19: District Attorney!
1: I'm going to have my own theme music, and it's all going to take place in Washington, D.C. No plots, just girls and guys doing nice, simple things up against Nazis and fifth columnists and no Jewish writers, either.
5: I saw my chance, and I took it.
1: My name in the papers.
5: Bradshaw
1: my
5: would
1: picture,
5: never listen to my story now.
1: Colonel
5: it had more
1: Linder,
5: holes in it than
1: Charles
5: I have at
1: Foster
5: home.
1: Kane.
5: My only way up was
1: Captain
5: like this!
1: Catherwood, stop it. I've got Bradshaw's rod pressed against Nancy's tower. Now you spill the beans or I'll blow her brain out.
11: I think you're bluffing, Flatfoot. No, you weren't bluffing.
1: All right, talk.
11: It all began 20 years ago. I was a freshman in college then, although you wouldn't hardly believe it to look at me now. I had just completed work on my science project, and I invited Nancy down to reveal the secret to her. Well, this is it, Nancy. How do you like it?
6: So this is where you've been every night since we got
11: sure
6: married.
11: Sure is.
6: Oh, Nicky, I thought you were...
11: Danny, but don't say it, Nancy. I know it's been hard, but I wanted to give you the swellest honeymoon a girl had ever had. We're going to Greece.
6: And swim the English Channel?
11: No, no. To ancient Greece, where burning Sappho loved and sang and stroked the wine-dark sea in the temple by the moonlight wa-da-doo-da.
6: What?
11: Don't you see, Nancy? I've built the perfect time machine.
6: Oh, it sounds dangerous.
11: Yes, that's why I'm going to try it out first. Now, when I get into this grandfather clock, you hit me over the head with this bottle of champagne right here.
6: Oh.
11: Set the dial for 1,000 and put in 3 dimes.
6: Mm-hmm.
11: I'll be gone for 1,000 years.
6: 1,000? Oh, that's longer than anyone's ever been gone before.
11: But to you it will seem only like a minute. Very well, my love. Now, forward into the past!
6: Gee, I hope he gets back before all this dry ice melts. Who's there?
20: Mrs. Haber?
6: Who's that?
20: I'm Rocky Rococo. You may have seen me loitering around the drugstore drinking chocolate malted falcons and giving away free high schools.
6: What are you doing here? What do you want?
20: I'm here for a friend, Mrs. Haber. If you sign a contract, you're supposed to keep up the payments.
6: Oh, you must be a friend of Nick's.
20: Yes.
6: Well, he couldn't want his money already. He only gave me the ring last night. I'm wearing it, see?
20: Yes, that's a very pretty hand you have there.
11: Ancient Greece. Look at this grape.
6: Oh, who are you, old man? And what have you done with my husband?
11: What do you mean, Nancy? I am your husband. Well, who's that ugly dwarf with his hand in your mouth, Nancy?
20: Rocky Rococo at your cervix.
1: All right, Catherwood. I've heard just enough.
11: What?
20: Listen,
11: I'm telling this story, young man. What are you doing in my flashback?
1: Flashback? What are you talking... Flashback. All right, all of you. You stay right where you are. Put your thumbs on your place in your script while I figure this out.
21: Okay. All right.
22: So that was her horrible secret. Poor Nancy, married to a man 1,000 years old. Now I understood why the servants had disappeared. It was Catherwood who killed Rococo to protect his wife, my Betty Jo.
6: Who is he talking to? How does he make his voice do that?
1: All right, Bradshaw, there's your confession. I hope you got it all down. Bradshaw? Bradshaw. Oh, that's right. He's not in this flashback. Oh, how do I... I'll skip ahead a bit. No, I can't skip ahead. All right, everybody. Into the time machine.
11: No. You don't understand how radio works. Now, this is my flashback. All I have to do to return us to the present is fade my voice out like this and cue the organist. And you see, here we are.
23: Oh, my goodness.
24: What's happening? Am I seeing double? There's two of everybody except me.
1: Pandemonium was breaking out all around me.
24: Wait a minute.
1: Who are you?
24: I was here first. You imposter. Take that.
6: Terrible.
25: You keep away from him, you young hussy.
6: Who are you calling a hussy, you old bag?
25: Well, how dare you talk to me like
6: that? I can talk to me any way I like.
25: Oh, what nerve. I'm not you. You're me 20 years ago.
6: What? You have a lot of nerve saying I'm going to look like that in 20 years?
25: Oh, yeah?
6: There ain't room enough in this dress for both of us. Get your knife.
11: Well, this is a bit of fun, isn't it?
1: Yes, it certainly is, Dad. Glad to have someone my own age to talk to after all these years.
11: Ah, why don't we sing something?
1: Well, I've forgotten the key.
11: Oh, that's all right. I've got a lid out in the car.
1: David?
26: Half-caste woman, living a life apart.
18: Where did your story begin?
16: Stop it! Stop cheating, you fools! Can't you see someone has been crushed here under this car? Oh, my God, it's me! I don't look at all well. I'm dead! I've been killed! Oh, this hasn't happened to me since M!
0: I did a quick 20-20 on the whole scene.
22: I thought that I was the only one going insane. But now we are all in this together.
16: I knew what I had to do.
22: I didn't like it, but that never stopped me before. All right, everybody, take off your...
2: Ladies and gentlemen, we interrupt this scheduled transmission to bring you an announcement of national importance from the White House in Washington, D.C. Ladies and gentlemen...
3: Clear, go.
2: Ladies and gentlemen, the President of the United States.
7: My fellow Americans, this morning at 6:25 a.m. Pacific Standard Time, combined elements of the Imperial Japanese Navy and our forces ruthlessly attacked our naval base at Pearl Harbor in the Hawaiian Islands. I have conferred this morning with the Congress and the Chiefs of Staff in emergency session. We have reached our rendezvous with destiny. It is our unanimous and irrevocable decision that the United States of America unconditionally surrender. And now my wife and I would like to return with you for the thrilling conclusion of Private Nick Danger, Third Eye.
1: I've solved another one for you.
24: Danger, I'll never know how you do it. I was sure I had the goods on you this time.
1: Well, Bradshaw, it's like in the army, you know. The great prince issues commands, founds states, vests families with fiefs. Inferior people should not be employed.
24: Nick, I can't knock success, but you still put me through too many changes.
19: The makers of Loosner's Castor Oil Flakes and Fantastic Cigarettes. Loosner's for the smile of beauty, Fantastic's for the smile of success, have brought you the transcribed adventures of Nick Danger, Third Eye. Tune in again next week, same time, same station, when Nick Danger meets the...

0: All
1: right, let's do the little...
2: Rolling.
3: Yeah, that's right. Okay, Phil, you put on the ball pit. We'll go to the other side.
1: How much time have we got?
3: Much time we got?
1: Why don't you say that? Okay, well, that's that. Yeah. How much time? Oh, look at this.
3: Okay, hey, Cyrus.
1: We're on now.
3: Cyrus.
1: Do we have to...
2: Yeah,

0: Oh man, you know that I love fake food, right, Chad? Oh man, you know that I love to make food, right, Chad?
1: I absolutely do know that.
0: Yeah, and some people like to refer to that process as cooking. And when you cook, you need to have delicious ingredients. If you don't, you're not going to have delicious food. Foodies like myself and Thomas Blatcha, who is not here right now.
1: God rest his soul.
0: Hey, man. Know that you need good food to make good food. And Blue Apron is the number one fresh ingredient recipe delivery service in the country. You know what it is. You get these ingredients, you put them together, and their mission is to make incredible home-cooked meals accessible to everyone. Blue Apron achieves this by supporting a more sustainable food system, setting the highest standards for ingredients, and building a community of home chefs. Chad, would you like to be a home chef? I know the answer to that, so I'm going to say Blue Apron has established partnerships with over 150 local farms, fisheries, and ranchers across the United States. And as a result, the seafood is sourced sustainably. The chicken and beef and pork come from responsibly raised farms. The produce is sourced from farms that practice regenerative farming. The Blue Apron thing can be delivered. Blue Apron, right?
1: Okay. Yeah, it's Blue Apron.

0: Tommy.
1: Yeah.
0: What kind of, like, you music guy, what kind of, like, music do you listen to?
1: Who, me? Oh, mostly, like, hard rock, classic rock. Hey, Chad.
2: Yeah.
1: What kind of music do you like to listen to?
2: Who, me?
1: Yeah.
2: Hard rock and classic rock.
0: Tommy?
1: Yeah.
0: What kind of music do you like? What kind of music do you listen to?
1: Who, me? Yeah. Mostly all like hard rock, classic rock.
2: Hey, Will.
0: Mm-hmm.
2: What kind of music do you listen to?
0: Who, me? Man, I'm kind of mostly like, probably like hard rock, classic rock guy.
1: Mm-hmm. Will.
0: Yeah.
1: What kind of music do you like to listen to?
0: Who, me?
1: Yeah.
0: I guess I'd like classic rock and
3: boozy, boozy, bop.
0: Hard rock, like hard rock, classic rock.
3: City bop.
2: Hey, Tommy.
1: Yeah.
2: What kind of music do you listen to?
1: Who, me?
2: Yeah.
1: Hard rock. Classic rock.
0: Tommy?
1: Yeah.
0: What kind of music do you listen to?
1: Who, me?
0: Yeah.
1: Ooh. I would have to say harder rock, you know, like classic rock.
0: Tommy?
1: Yeah.
0: What kind of music do you listen to?
1: Who, me?
0: Yeah.
1: Well, I like hard rock.
0: Yeah.
1: And classic rock.
0: Tommy?
1: Yeah.
0: What kind of music do you listen to?
1: Who, me? Kind of classic rock or hard rock. Chad, what kind of music do you like listen to?
2: Who, me? Classic rock, hard rock.
0: Tommy.
1: Chad, what?
0: What kind of music do you listen to?
1: Who, me? Yeah. Hard rock, classic rock.
0: Tommy.
1: Yeah.
0: What kind of music? Like what kind of? But wait, what kind of music do you like? What kind of music do you listen to?
1: Who, me?
0: Yeah, what kind of music do you listen to?
1: Your hard rock and your classic rock. Chad.
2: Yeah?
1: What kind of music do you really like to listen to?
2: Who, me?
1: Yeah. 1, 2,
2: bring it to the lately, hard rock.
3: Baby.
2: And classic rock.
1: Hmm.
2: Hey, Will.
0: Yeah. What's up?
2: What kind of music have you been listening to?
0: Who, me?
2: Yeah.
0: Oh. I listen to a lot of mostly like lately I'm kind of like I've been listening to a lot of hard rock and like classic rock.
2: Hey, Will.
0: Yeah.
2: What kind of music you listening to?
0: Who, me?
2: Yeah.
0: I guess I'd have to say, I mean, I've always been like hard rock, classic rock.
1: Hey, Will?
4: Yeah.
1: Will,
4: yeah.
1: What kind of music do you listen to?
4: Who, me?
1: Yeah.
4: Like, I don't know. I mean, you know, like, I'm like hard rock, classic rock.
1: Chad!
2: Yeah?
1: What kind of music do you like to listen to?
2: Who, me?
1: Yeah!
2: Hard rock works, classic rock works.
0: Tommy.
1: Yeah.
0: What kind of music do you listen to?
1: Who, me?
0: Yeah.
1: Hard rock, classic rock.
0: Tommy.
1: Yeah.
0: What kind of music? What kind of music? Like, what kind of music do you like to listen to?
1: Who, me?
0: Yeah.
1: Oh. Well, how about hard rock, classic rock?
2: Hey, Chad. Tommy.
1: Yeah.
2: What kind of music do you listen to?
1: Oh, me?
2: Yeah.
1: Hard rock. Classic rock.
0: Hey, Tommy.
1: Yeah.
0: What kind of music do you listen to?
1: Oh, who, me?
0: Yes.
1: Hard rock. Classic rock. Will.
0: Yeah.
1: What kind of music are you listening to?

0: hard rock, classic rock.
1: Chad.
2: Yeah.
1: What sort of music do you like really, really like to listen to?
2: Who, me? Classic rock.
1: What the f-
2: hard rock.
0: Hey, Chad.
2: Yeah?
0: Yeah.
2: What kind of music do you listen to?
0: Who, me? Yeah. Real
2: American. Hard rock. Classic rock.
0: Hey, Tommy.
1: Yeah?
0: What kind of music do you like?
1: Who, me?
0: Yeah.
1: Ooh.
2: Hard rock.
1: Classic rock. Chad?
2: Yeah.
1: What kind of music do you, you know, listen to?
2: Who? Me?
1: Mm-hmm.
2: Oof. Classic rock. Every once in a while, hard rock.
0: Chad?
2: Yeah.
0: What kind of music are you listening to?
2: Who, me?
0: Yeah, what kind of music you like?
2: Oh. Hard rock.
1: Skrrrrrrrrrrrrrrrrrrrrrrrrrrrrrrrrrrrrrrrrrrrrrrrrrrrrrrrrrrrrrrrrrrrrrrrrrrrrrrrrrrrrrrrrrrrrrrrrrrrrrrrrrrrrrrrrrrrrrrrrrrrrrrrrrrrrrrrrrrrrrrrrrrrrrrrrrrrrrrrrrrrrrrrrrrrrrrrrrrrrrrrrrrrrrrrrrrrrrrrrrrrrrrrrrrrrrrrrrrrrrrrrrrrrrrrrrrrrrrrrrrrrrrrrrrrrrrrrrrrrrrrrrrrrrrrrrrrrrrrrrrrrrrrrrrrrrrrrrrrrrrrrrrrrrrrrrrrrrrrrrrrrrrrrrrrrrrrrrrrrrrrrrrrrrrrrrrrrrrrrrrrrrrrrrrrrrrrrr listening to?
0: Me?
1: Yeah.
0: I mean, I'm mostly like a, I'm probably like a hard rock, classic rock.
1: Chad?
2: Yeah.
1: What kind of music are you listening to?
3: Who, me?
1: Yeah.
3: I mean, hard rock. And, classic rock.
0: Chad.
3: Yeah.
0: What kind of music do you listen to?
2: Who, me?
0: Yeah.
2: Hard rock. Classic rock.
0: Chad.
2: Yeah.
0: What kind of music do you like? What kind of music do you listen to?
2: Me?
0: Mm-hmm.
2: Hard rock. Classic rock.
1: Chad.
2: Yeah.
0: What kind of music do you like to listen to?
2: Who? Me?
1: Yeah.
2: Hard rock, classic rock.
1: Will?
0: Yeah.
1: What kind of music are you listening to?
0: Who, me?
1: Yeah.
0: I'm mostly like, I kind of dig, I mean, I'm into the classics, the classic rock, hard rock.
1: Will?
0: Yeah.
1: What kind of music do you like to listen to?
0: Who, me?
1: Yes.
0: Here we go. My name is Sonny. I'd probably be, I'm more your like hard rock, classic rock.
1: Will?
0: Yeah.
1: What kind of music do you like to listen to?
0: Who, me?
1: Yes.
0: I, you know, like hard rock. Hey, dude. like classic rock.
1: Will?
0: Yeah.
1: What kind of music do you like to listen to?
0: Who, me?
1: Yes.
0: I'm pretty much like, I'm into like hard rock and, you know, like hard rock, classic rock.
1: Will?
0: Yeah.
1: What kind of music do you like to listen to?
0: Who, me?
1: Yes.
0: I'm into like hard rock, classic rock.
1: Will?
0: Yeah.
1: What kind of music do you like to listen to?
0: Who, me?
1: Yes.
0: I've always been, me personally, I'm like usually like into hard rock, classic rock.
1: Will?
0: Yeah.
1: What kind of music do you like to listen to?
0: Who, me?
1: Yes.
4: Shine bright like a diamond. 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

0: classic rock.
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3: Oh, God.
4: My time. 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

0: 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Come to you live from Metropolitan Detroit and the Palace of Auburn Hills. Hi, everybody. Tony Schiavone and Bobby the Brain Heenan for the next
1: 10 minutes.
0: Monday Nitro, and on the heels of WCW Mayhem last night, we have a brand new heavyweight champion of the world, and he's gonna come out here at the very beginning. There he is, Bret the Hitman Hart.
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0: that is bullshit. 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Yeah, man. On, what we say? Emu. 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Yeah, man. Bossy.
1: Every

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With these guns of Mount Rome, I shall shoot them like Al Capone.

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2: Hello, my name is Tobe, and my life revolves around looking for marmots, mushrooms, muskrats, and lots of other things that begin with the letter M. If you want to hear more about it, tune in to the Dubious Goals Committee show right here on Anon Radio every day at 1930 UTC. 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
2: Hello, this is the Gordon Mudrug. From the S to the D to the F, I am the original SDF gangster. I'm a demigod cyber cheddar. And I like to go online. I'm a demigod cyber cheddar. I'm online all the time. 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Cause I'm a demigod cyber cheddar. And I never aim to please. When I ask you for your wares, I say it like wares. Cause I'm a demigod cyber cheddar. And I keeps asking for the wares. When I post on your news group, I end in the flames. Cause I'm a demigod cyber cheddar. And claim a claim to the flames. I'm a demigod cyber cheddar. And I like to go online. I'm a demigod cyber cheddar. I'm online all the time. I'm a demigod. I'm a demigod. I'm a demigod. I'm a demigod. I'm a dem. I'm a dem. I'm a demigod cyber cheddar. And I hope you like

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0: 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I'm Audie Cornish.
1: And I'm Melissa Block. 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
3: How do you pronounce your name?
4: I always type it, so there's never really any need to pronounce it, but I guess Bullywiff, that's how you might say it.
2: Bullywiff is this guy's handle, his screen name. Offline, he's Pat McNamee King, a 23-year-old college student in Concord, New Hampshire.
3: So we're near your parents' basement?
4: Yeah. I'm connected to the internet through an Ethernet cable I pulled down through the ceiling. There's a big piece of exposed communication stuff, bunch of telephone cable wires. It's dark in here. Just storage, bunch of stuff.
2: Perched over a small laptop, Pat/Bullywiff logs into an online community called SDF. It's sort of like Facebook, Gmail, and a gaming site all rolled into one. But there aren't videos or pictures or even ads on the screen.
4: This is a lot more elegant, I think. This is just text. There's no mouse. It's just all in a command line. Using a mouse and having windows and dragging stuff around it's distracting.
2: This is the internet for people that actually understand how the internet works. Instead of websites, users are accessing a shared operating system. They can chat, email, and post within the system, but only by typing in commands. SDF has been around since 1987 and currently has about 30,000 members. But at one time, this type of computing was the internet.
5: They were extremely popular. They were like the alternative to AOL and CompuServe back in the early days. But nowadays, they're, very, very obscure.
2: Rob Fleischman is a computer scientist and internet expert. He says that at one time, porn and pirated materials were commonly shared on these systems.
5: These little areas of the internet that are not particularly popular are great places for nefarious characters.
2: Most of that business has migrated onto the mainstream web, along with all the legal activities, too. SDF is now really just a hangout for computer hobbyists. Back in the 80s, when users still had to use landline telephones to connect, they would usually only communicate with other computers that had a local number. Nobody wanted to pay long-distance charges. And because other users were in your area code, it was common for them to get together in person. Online friends actually became real friends. Today, users from around the globe are on SDF, but they still do occasionally meet up in person.
4: I think that would be really cool. I haven't come across anyone in Concord, New Hampshire. If I did, I'd love to meet up with them.
2: For now, Pat McNamee King is satisfied just surfing around on SDF. Rob Fleischman told me that this type of computing will never totally fade away. There will always be users that are willing to trade the bells and whistles of a website for the hard elegance of code. But because SDF requires some serious computer know-how, it will likely stay limited to the internet's basement. For NPR News, I'm Todd Bookman in Concord, New Hampshire.

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0: Tune in every Thursday, Friday, and Saturday at 2000 hours, a.k.a. 8 p.m., Universal Time Coordinated, same thing as Greenwich Mean Time, for The Sound Show, where we do genre mix, discussion, interviews, and avant-garde guitar. 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
1: Hello, this is Tobe coming to you live from a location approximately 1 kilometer to the south of the most heavy fighting in this conflict to date. You would know what this is all about if you would just tune into the Dubious Goals Committee every day at 1930 UTC. 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

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Stoke Sauce, life's beverage. 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It's where you'll find it. It's where the secret recipe lies. You will find what I like to call jangle pop or space junk. 0100 hours UTC on a Tuesday. See you there. Bye-bye.

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0: Haha, gotcha. It's not 1900 UTC, at least not yet. 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

Hey, Machetes, my uncle's here. $2,300 on the set, demon. You're gonna be tuning into this Banana Republic and all. They got some special vibes there, hanging out down by the Blue Lagoon and all, trying to catch a shed, trying to catch a cherry. One never knows what you're gonna get on a Saturday night. But one thing for sure, you're gonna get some mean tunes.

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0: This is Science Report Today, Vibroacoustics. Vibration. It can annoy or calm. Sound. It can foster serenity or destroy concentration. Put them together and you get the science of vibroacoustics. Just how the mixture of sound and vibration affects human beings is of critical importance, among other things, to our space program. Generally speaking, lower frequencies produce vibration, which is felt. Higher frequencies are more often transmitted as sound, which is heard. The combined effects of vibration and sound aren't simply added together. Often the two interact, producing an enhanced effect. Just how this enhanced effect influences human beings is the study of vibroacoustics. Dr. Kelly Wilshire, who works at NASA's Langley Research Center, elaborates.
1: Each particular person has their own limits or tolerance to noise and sound. Some people are very much annoyed or bothered by particular types of sounds, characteristics of sounds that wouldn't bother other people. So it's a very individualistic phenomenon.
0: Uncovering what parameters govern human response to a given condition of noise and vibration is the goal of vibroacousticians. Human psychology is a critical aspect of vibroacoustic research. It's also highly variable. Unbearable noise to an adult might be soothing music to a teenager. The immediate goal of this science is improved performance of astronauts. According to Dr. Wilshire, the focus of current work is to establish acceptable levels of noise and vibration for humans in outer space. But, she says, spin-offs from this space-oriented research will benefit us all. Science Report, a feature of the American Institute of Physics.
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0: this is the Gordon Modrog. From the S to the D to the F, I am the original SDF gangster. I'm a damn good cyber cheddar. And I like to go online. I'm a damn good cyber cheddar. I'm online all the time. When I go into the room, everybody lives. Cause I'm a damn good cyber cheddar. And I never aim to please. When I ask you for your wares, I say it like wares. Cause I'm a damn good cyber cheddar. And I keeps asking for the wares. When I post on your news group, I end of the flames. Cause I'm a damn good cyber cheddar. And claim to the flames. I'm a damn good cyber cheddar. And I like to go online. I'm a damn good cyber cheddar. I'm online all the time. I'm a damn good. I'm a damn good. I'm a damn good. I'm a damn good. I'm a damn. I'm a damn. I'm a damn good cyber cheddar. And I hope you like my plan.
1: Science Report presents Piano Tuning and Micro Worlds. Sound as though that piano is in tune? Well, it probably is, according to 20th century standards. The tuning of each key is equidistant in terms of tone from the key before and after. But during the 18th century, pianos were tuned differently. Dr. Owen Jorgensen of Michigan State University's School of Music tells how past pianists would feel about today's tuning methods.
2: It's very possible that the musicians would have considered the piano to be out of tune, or at least crudely tuned. Maybe not totally or entirely out of tune or anything to that extent, but certainly not refined to the degree that they were used to.
1: Today's tuning is called equal temperament. Two centuries ago, not all keys on a piano were the same tone from octave to octave. This gave chords from harpsichords and pianos a different tone. Some of the world's great composers, in fact, wrote with that kind of tone in view. Today, most musicians hardly realize that these instruments can have a different form of tuning.
2: In today's music world, there are very few musicians who are aware that the tuning of the 18th century was different. And mostly, the people that are beginning to become aware of this are harpsichordists and some early 40 pianists.
1: Old world tuning is termed well-tempered. Today's tuning style, called equal temperament, evolved to fit the tone and color of more modern 19th and 20th century music. But if more contemporary music sounds harsh in old-style tuning, how does early music sound on today's pianos? Answers Dr. Jorgensen.
2: Music that was written for the old tuning and played in the modern temperament, called equal temperament, just simply lacks color. And the reason is that all of the tones are spaced exactly equally apart from each other. That would be very similar to looking at a painting reproduced in black and white.
1: Peering into minuscule worlds has always been an ambition of scientists. The first optical microscopes enabled researchers to see microorganisms. Today, technology has developed so that we are able to get a glimpse of molecules, and possibly in time to come, the very atoms of which molecules are made. The instrument that accomplishes this feat is called the transmission electron microscope, and physicist Murray Gibson of AT&T Bell Labs explains the basis for its capabilities.
3: A transmission electron microscope relies on very high energy electrons, which have sufficient energy to penetrate through a very thin sample of material and form an image which is very much like the image formed by an ordinary optical microscope.
1: Resolution is the key factor in viewing smaller worlds. Basically, no energy can delineate something smaller than its own wavelength. The smaller the wavelength, the higher the ability to distinguish smaller features. The illumination behind the transmission electron microscope comes from electrons. Dr. Gibson sums up the relation of resolution and wavelength.
3: Well, the advantage to electron microscopes as far as resolution is concerned is the wavelength. The ultimate resolution of any optical instrument, be it electron optics or X-rays or light, a familiar light microscope, is given by the wavelength of the radiation that is used to form the image.
1: A transmission electron microscope is able to magnify objects millions of times. On this scale, a baseball would appear as large as the Earth. Yet improvements for this hardware, which can already see large molecules, are in the offing. Brighter electron sources will help. So will better optical systems that take over where the electron beam leaves off. Yet one more benefit will come from a vibration-free environment, explains Dr. Gibson.
3: When you take a picture of a material, if there's any vibration, that vibration will blur the image and make it useless. And at the moment, we're at the level that motions that correspond to speeds of only 1 foot per century are sufficient to blur the pictures that we're taking.
1: This has been Science Report, presented by the American Institute of Physics. Scientists exploring the universe we live in, researching today for the world of tomorrow.
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6: 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We will be talking to people on the airwaves, just like in the old days on the Robben Island. 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

0: From NPR News, this is All Things Considered. I'm Audie Cornish.
1: And I'm Melissa Block. Facebook and other social networks have transformed the way we interact online, but using computers to share information and meet friends predates the 21st century. From New Hampshire Public Radio, Todd Bookman reports on one of the first social networks, a network that people still use.
2: Before Facebook, before MySpace, even before Al Gore, there was an internet, the 1980s internet, when users still connected through phone lines and communicated through simple lines of text. It may sound outdated, but today, that version of the internet is still very much alive.
3: How do you pronounce your name?
4: I always type it, so there's never really any need to pronounce it, but I guess Bullywiff, so you might say it.
2: Bullywiff is this guy's handle, his screen name. Offline, he's Pat McNamee King, a 23-year-old college student in Concord, New Hampshire.
3: So we're near your parents' basement?
4: Yeah, I'm connected to the internet through an Ethernet cable I pulled down through the ceiling. There's a big piece of exposed communication stuff, bunch of telephone cable wires. It's dark in here. Just storage, bunch of stuff.
2: Perched over a small laptop, Pat/Bullywiff logs into an online community called SDF. It's sort of like Facebook, Gmail, and a gaming site all rolled into one. But there aren't videos or pictures or even ads on the screen.
4: This is a lot more elegant, I think. This is just text. There's no mouse. It's just all in a command line. Using a mouse and having windows and dragging stuff around it's distracting.
2: This is the internet for people that actually understand how the internet works. Instead of websites, users are accessing a shared operating system. They can chat, email, and post within the system, but only by typing in commands. SDF has been around since 1987 and currently has about 30,000 members. But at one time, this type of computing was the internet.
5: They were extremely popular. They were like the alternative to AOL and CompuServe back in the early days. But nowadays, they're, very, very obscure.
2: Rob Fleischman is a computer scientist and internet expert. He says that at one time, porn and pirated materials were commonly shared on these systems.
5: These little areas of the internet that are not particularly popular are great places for nefarious characters.
2: Most of that business has migrated onto the mainstream web, along with all the legal activities, too. SDF is now really just a hangout for computer hobbyists. Back in the 80s, when users still had to use landline telephones to connect, they would usually only communicate with other computers that had a local number. Nobody wanted to pay long-distance charges. And because other users were in your area code, it was common for them to get together in person. Online friends actually became real friends. Today, users from around the globe are on SDF, but they still do occasionally meet up in person.
4: I think that would be really cool. I haven't come across anyone in Concord, New Hampshire. If I did, I'd love to meet up with them.
2: For now, Pat McNamee King is satisfied just surfing around on SDF. Rob Fleischman told me that this type of computing will never totally fade away. There will always be users that are willing to trade the bells and whistles of a website for the hard elegance of code. But because SDF requires some serious computer know-how, it will likely stay limited to the internet's basement. For NPR News, I'm Todd Bookman in Concord, New Hampshire.

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1: そろそろこの番組は、あ、違います。This is Publius inviting you to try something new, a long-form spoken word program.
2: Here. こんまにべんねほ、こんまにべんねほ。
3: 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To increase your listening enjoyment, there are three basic methods of using the Sound Craftsman equalization record. All three are explained in detail on the record jacket. The first, easiest, but least accurate method can be done in just 8 minutes for each channel. If you have normal hearing, this method number one should result in a noticeable improvement in the overall sound quality of your stereo system.
4: Julius, you...
5: I said shut up!
4: It's a murder!

0: and it's rained. She went away and left us all alone the way she planned. Guess we'll have to learn to get along without her if we can. Hello, Celia.
1: Hello.
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0: I'm gonna stare at you a while. You know I can't sleep.

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Let the judgments and opinions of the mind be judgments and opinions of the mind, and you exist behind that.

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You aren't who you thought you were. You just aren't that person. And in this very lifetime, you can know it. Right now. The real work you have to do is in the privacy of your own heart. All of the external forms are lovely. But the real work is your inner connection.

you're quiet when you meditate, if you truly open your heart, just quiet your mind. 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Quiet the mind. Open the heart. How do you quiet the mind when you meditate? How do you open the heart? You start to love that which you can love and just keep expanding it. You love a tree, you love a river, you love a leaf, you love a flower, you love a cat, you love a human. Go deeper and deeper into that love. Till you love that which is the source of the light behind all of it. Behind all of it. You don't worship the gate. You go into the inner temple. We find one ember, and very gently we fan that ember, blow on it, it gets brighter, and from that ember we rebuild the fire. Only thing that's important is that ember. That's what you and I are here to celebrate. That though we've lived our life totally involved in the world, we know that we're of the Spirit.

ember gets stronger, flame starts to flicker a bit. And pretty soon you realize that all we're going to do for eternity is sit around the fire.

Okay, here we go. The current time is 1930 UTC, and that means it's time to begin another thrilling episode of the Dubious Goals Committee. Oh yeah. Hello. Welcome to the Dubious Goals Committee. My name is Tobe. And I'm having an interesting day so far. I kind of slept okay, but guess how I woke up? Yeah, and if you're guessing the cat peed on my feet again, you would be right. I don't know what the hell's going on with my cat, but this has been going on. This is, what, the third time now? In the last maybe 10 or 12 days. Why is the cat peeing on my feet in the morning? Good Lord, what the hell are you going to do? So, yeah. That's what I've been doing this morning. Had to wash my blanket, and it's in the dryer right now. And I had to clean up kitty pee, and I had to wash my feet. And I have no idea what to think. So I am drinking tea. This is not the greatest idea, but this is only like my third cup, and this is kind of dangerous. It's only about 20 degrees right now. It's actually about the same temperature outside as it is inside, but the humidity is a good 80%. And why am I so sinusy? I don't know. So it's very, very warm. Well, actually, it's very, very humid is what the problem is. So I'm going to drink this last cup of hot tea, then let the hot tea in the pot cool down, then I'll make iced tea, and everything will be great for the rest of the day. And what am I doing today? Don't even remember. Oh. I have no idea. I have no idea what the hell is going on. Anyway, so what did I do last night? You may be wondering. What exciting thing did I do Saturday night? Well, I did go out. Not sure what got into me, but I thought, oh, I need to show the flag. And so I went to this art thing. I'm not going to go into details to protect the guilty. So I had to drive down to this place. And as soon as I walk in the door, I hear my name called, and somebody jumps up and is moving towards me, who I kind of almost didn't recognize, only because this person was wearing like 80s style mirror.

But that was sort of okay. And so then I saw all the art, and I actually didn't see all of it. I saw most of the art, and I wasn't overly impressed. I have certainly seen better. On the other hand, I have certainly seen worse. But the most interesting part of it was the crowd. When I was there, there was almost maybe 30 people there. Call it 25 to 30 people. Let's call it two dozen people. Two dozen let's watch the art people and, you know, like half a dozen people who are employees. Let's just say they work there. They're doing stuff there. These are the people. Okay, all of these people who came to see the art, my God, they were all the same. And these people were the dregs of the art world. I had to laugh. I just was. That's all I have to say is. Because, you know, how will people know if I'm an artist if I don't, you know, have these strange piercings and these tattoos, and if I don't dress like a circus freak weirdo? If I don't. I didn't understand it. I just was thinking, yeah, okay. If that's what you want to do, that's cool, but this doesn't make you an individual. This makes you just like the person you're standing next to, who has the same nose piercings, the same tattoos, the same clothing. Your individuality might be a scam. So, the problem with this show wasn't necessarily the people there either. The problem was that this place was unair conditioned and a storm was moving in, and so it was about 26 degrees, which wouldn't be horrible if it was dry, but it was also way too humid. It got too hot in the place for me, especially with all the people and the bodies in there, and so I ended up having to leave a little bit early, probably only about 15 or 20 minutes early. And I was just glad to get back into my car and turn on the air conditioning. So that was a thing. And I know what you're thinking. You're thinking, Tobe, you wasted your time. You wasted, what, how long were you? Like an hour and 20 minutes. No, I didn't waste my time because there was one person there. One person there that I'm glad I ran into. This was somebody I did not know, but it was a synthesizer guy. And he even had some of the same stuff I had. He had the same modeling synth I have. And he had one of the same cases that I have. And so I wrote down all the information for the next synth night. And I handed it to him and explained what that was all about. And the way he reacted, it kind of seemed like maybe he knew about this. And I'm trying to remember if somebody else told me about this guy before. Wesley, his name is. But the long and the short of it is this. Wesley does some synth stuff that could be in line with what we do. We being the synth people. We being my little close cadre of people that I perform with. Especially when we're doing ambient music, because that's what this guy does. Does some very ambient stuff, and so, you know, I told him, you gotta show up to this thing, we need to talk, because I'm booking ambient shows, and blah, blah, blah, blah, blah, blah, blah. So, maybe this guy will show up. And, I'm still going back to the audience here. Who did the audience show up to this thing for? Because there was a couple of different things going on. I noticed that there were some people there for the for the blotter art. Yeah, that was part of it. Part of this art thing.

was a showing of blotter art. And when I say blotter art, some of you may or may not understand what I'm saying here. And this may be because you don't know enough about the drug LSD. All right, LSD. One of the traditional delivery vectors of LSD is blotter paper. Blotter paper is exactly what it sounds like. It's an unsized type of paper that, well, originally it was used to blot up ink. Back when, you know, we're writing with quill pens and fountain pens and the ink stays wet so long that you can't do anything until you blot it and let it dry. Anyway, blotter paper is pretty ideal for soaking up liquid LSD. And this blotter paper that's used for this is also perforated. So there's just, you have a sheet of, well, paper that is perforated about every quarter inch, every 5 millimeters, 6 millimeters, on two axes, so that you can just tear off little tabs, single dose squares of blotter paper, LSD, sometimes known as blotter acid. Okay, so blotter art has sort of become a thing in the last number of years. People are collecting old sheets of LSD just for the art that's on them, because you might want to look this up. That was kind of a thing. Sometimes there was things printed on this paper. Sometimes happy faces, sometimes Grateful Dead logos, you know, all kinds of stuff, right? Little peace symbols, happy faces, traditionally. But blotter art has become such a thing that people are now creating new blotter art. And so they'll just get blotter paper that is not impregnated with LSD, and they'll just draw on it, and, ooh, look at my art. And, well, to be perfectly honest, it tends to be less impressive than some of the original 60s acid, blotter acid art. Anyway, so there was a bunch of that. Why did I even bring that up? It was just weird, looking at all these sheets of acid on the wall, except these were not psychoactive pieces of art. It's just drawing, people drawing on blotter paper. And so these pieces of art are now about 8 inches by 8 inches square, call it 20 centimeters by 20 centimeters. And it's drawn on, and you're expected to pay $200. And yeah, there's no LSD involved. What? Why? I don't understand, but it doesn't matter. There was one or two that were kind of interesting and I kind of liked. I said, and there's a one or two that I thought kind of looked like original blotter acid. There was one mandala one that was kind of cool. I was like, yeah, okay, I could definitely see that. But dull. But what I was thinking is, this audience, who were they there for? Do we want this audience coming to anything else that we do? I don't know. Do they have money? Can they pay? Can they pay to get in? Otherwise, I don't care. Because there was 2 dozen people there. And this was a really, really unpromoted sort of thing. Another one of these deals. It's real underground kind of stuff. And I thought, huh, how do we get these people? You hear that buzzing, that that's my dryer. The dryer's done. My blanket is now nice and dry after having to wash it because the cat peed on my feet this morning again. Yeah, what are you going to do? Well, you can always do some synth, I guess. Because last night, after I did all the art things, I came home and I started messing around with my synth. And I added a part to the thing that I've been doing.
And I know I shouldn't have done this. It was originally going to be rhythmic, but then I added pitch to it. And so now we have, well, here we got this.

And we can do some interesting things with it. We can make it a little bit longer. Or we can make the hits short. And yeah, I don't know if I even like it now. Is it worth sticking in here? And I keep changing it too. I've been messing with the rhythm of it. And I think, oh yeah, it's not, I had it in various places. Anyway. It's kind of rhythmically interesting in places. Add the kick. And we got this too. Which I was also messing with last night. Do I like that or not?

I gotta straighten a lot of this out. Let's just run with it for a second here.

I don't know what to do about this. See, I can turn this knob. Wait for it. I can turn this knob. We get 16ths. We can even go faster. We can go slower. What is more better? And I bump this knob.

We're gonna ignore that for now. We gotta do something about this. This is not working for me. What we need to do is get some Doke Docs in there. Probably can't hear them against anything. That's not bad. All right. Kind of like that.

Does it get buried? Well, it does at this point. Does it need to be just a little bit hotter? Okay. And maybe give it some more decay?

Okay. Still haven't run that through the VCA yet, so it's always on if it's not muted. I just have it switched so I can turn it on and off there. I'm still debating whether or not I want to run it through the VCA or not, because does that really need to happen? And I'm also have come to the realization that, I shouldn't sit like this because my knee is tucked under me. Ow. I've come to the realization that I need to keep some of this stuff simpler. Once I start adding more cool modulation and stuff, I start losing some of the things that made it cool to begin with. So, yeah. There was also some other experimentation. I put my little control voltage controller on something. What was it? I think it was the cymbals, was it not? Start it up. Yeah, I'm remembering now. This happened shortly before I went to bed. We have this little clicky part. And the pitch of the clickiness is random at this point. You know, I can change it. But the rhythm is controlled by my little magic trigger machine, which has CV inputs. And so I can push a button like this. And now we have a different rhythm. I can push multiple buttons, get different stuff. And let's go back to where we were. Now, is that much of anything? No, not overly so. But it's kind of fun to play with. Let's change that symbol too. I thought this was weird. Clap, clap, clap, clap, clap, clap, clap, clap, clap, clap, clap, clap, clap, clap, clap, clap, but now go slow. Okay, high tick, high, clicky, clicky, click, click, click, click, click, then it drops low and comes back up.

I could do this all day. Don't I have any sports or anything to watch? Is there no racing today? Anyway, you've been listening to the Dubious Goals Committee, a show that airs every damn day at 1930 UTC, right here on Anon Radio. My name's Tobe. I like to synth. 2, 3, 4.

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0: Tune in every Thursday, Friday, and Saturday at 2000 hours, a.k.a. 8 p.m., Universal Time Coordinated, same thing as Greenwich Mean Time, for The Sound Show, where we do genre mix, discussion, interviews, and avant-garde guitar. Only a few more seconds. 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

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Stoke Sauce, life's beverage. 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It's where you'll find it. It's where the secret recipe lies. You will find what I like to call jangle pop or space junk. 0100 hours UTC on a Tuesday. See you there. Bye-bye.

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Hey, my chatties, my uncles here. 2300 hours on a Saturday, man. Y'all gotta be tuning in to this Banana Republic and all. They got some special vibes there, hanging out down by the Blue Lagoon and all, trying to catch a shed, trying to catch a cherry. One never knows what you're gonna get on a Saturday night. But one thing for sure, you're gonna get some mean tunes.

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0: This is Science Report Today, Vibroacoustics. Vibration, it can annoy or calm. Sound, it can foster serenity or destroy concentration. Put them together and you get the science of vibroacoustics. Just how the mixture of sound and vibration affects human beings is of critical importance, among other things, to our space program. Generally speaking, lower frequencies produce vibration, which is felt. Higher frequencies are more often transmitted as sound, which is heard. The combined effects of vibration and sound aren't simply added together. Often the two interact, producing an enhanced effect. Just how this enhanced effect influences human beings is the study of vibroacoustics. Dr. Kelly Wilshire, who works at NASA's Langley Research Center, elaborates.
1: Each particular person has their own limits or tolerance to noise and sound. Some people are very much annoyed or bothered by particular types of sounds, characteristics of sounds that wouldn't bother other people. So it's a very individualistic phenomenon.
0: Uncovering what parameters govern human response to a given condition of noise and vibration is the goal of vibroacousticians. Human psychology is a critical aspect of vibroacoustic research. It's also highly variable. Unbearable noise to an adult might be soothing music to a teenager. The immediate goal of this science is improved performance of astronauts. According to Dr. Wilshire, the focus of current work is to establish acceptable levels of noise and vibration for humans in outer space. But, she says, spin-offs from this space-oriented research will benefit us all. Science Report, a feature of the American Institute of Physics.
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Hello and welcome. It's so good to have you here on AnOnRadio.net. It's a shame how the morals ain't there when that's... Another Sunday at 2100 UTC, and that means you have tuned into another 30th special with me, Tin from Berlin, and a big brown box full of old school hip-hop tapes found in the

Yeah. Sound travel different in the cold. Brooklyn. Every echo got a history. Sound travel different in the cold. Brooklyn.

Oh boy, time's almost over, but don't worry, there will be more to come. So tune in every Friday at 2200 and every Sunday at 2100 UTC. And, of course, smash and destroy that like button.

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0: 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I'm Audie Cornish.
1: And I'm Melissa Block. 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
2: Before Facebook, before MySpace, even before Al Gore, there was an internet. The 1980s internet, when users still connected through phone lines and communicated through simple lines of text. It may sound outdated, but today, that version of the internet is still very much alive.
3: How do you pronounce your name?
4: I always type it, so there's never really any need to pronounce it, but I guess Bullywiff, that's how you might say it.
2: Bullywiff is this guy's handle, his screen name. Offline, he's Pat McNamee King, a 23-year-old college student in Concord, New Hampshire.
3: So we're near your parents' basement?
4: Yeah, I'm connected to the internet through an Ethernet cable I pulled down through the ceiling. There's a big piece of exposed communication stuff, bunch of telephone cable wires. It's dark in here. Just storage, bunch of stuff.
2: Perched over a small laptop, Pat/Bullywiff logs into an online community called SDF. It's sort of like Facebook, Gmail, and a gaming site all rolled into one. But there aren't videos or pictures or even ads on the screen.
4: This is a lot more elegant, I think. This is just text. There's no mouse. It's just all in a command line. Using a mouse and having windows and dragging stuff around it's distracting.
2: This is the internet for people that actually understand how the internet works. Instead of websites, users are accessing a shared operating system. They can chat, email, and post within the system, but only by typing in commands. SDF has been around since 1987 and currently has about 30,000 members. But at one time, this type of computing was the internet.
5: They were extremely popular. They were like the alternative to AOL and CompuServe back in the early days. But nowadays, they're, very, very obscure.
2: Rob Fleischman is a computer scientist and internet expert. He says that at one time, porn and pirated materials were commonly shared on these systems.
5: These little areas of the internet that are not particularly popular are great places for nefarious characters.
2: Most of that business has migrated onto the mainstream web, along with all the legal activities, too. SDF is now really just a hangout for computer hobbyists. Back in the 80s, when users still had to use landline telephones to connect, they would usually only communicate with other computers that had a local number. Nobody wanted to pay long-distance charges. And because other users were in your area code, it was common for them to get together in person. Online friends actually became real friends. Today, users from around the globe are on SDF, but they still do occasionally meet up in person.
4: I think that would be really cool. I haven't come across anyone in Concord, New Hampshire. If I did, I'd love to meet up with them.
2: For now, Pat McNamee King is satisfied just surfing around on SDF. Rob Fleischman told me that this type of computing will never totally fade away. There will always be users that are willing to trade the bells and whistles of a website for the hard elegance of code. But because SDF requires some serious computer know-how, it will likely stay limited to the internet's basement. For NPR News, I'm Todd Bookman in Concord, New Hampshire.

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Welcome to the Monday edition of the Intergalactic Wasabi Mix, live mixed by me. My name is Nodusk, and that is my handle on the Super Dimension Fortress, or the SDF Public Access Unix System. We are an internet community of free software authors, teachers, librarians, students, researchers, hobbyists, computer enthusiasts, the oral and the visually impaired bound together by the love of the Unix and Unix-like operating systems. Tonight is 80s synth, new wave, and a little bit popish, so hope you like it. This is Batman Fever by Buckner and Garcia.

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My name's Snowdusk, and I'll be your DJ for the next hour. We are on comm, SDF Komo Chat, Indian on Radio Room. I'd like to say hello and welcome to JWH, JG Strat, Thurik, and Coded Spirit. Awesome handle. Thank you so much for joining us. I can't log in to IRC, unfortunately. I think the meta server is not working. I don't know. I'm trying to log into Iceland. I can't. Anyway, thank you so much for joining us tonight. Yes. We're also on Tubnix if you'd like to watch us. Tubnix.org, TOOBNIX.org. And look for the Snowdusk channel.

So my audio is... How's my... Oh. That's too loud. How's my audio now? Welcome. Welcome. Welcome. Welcome. Thank you so much, JG Strat. Let me know if my vocal is better now. Awesome. Thank you so much. This is Moev with Crucify Me.

0: All right. Yeah. Thank you so much. I'd like to say thank you to all the folks on comm. Welcome to P. Smith and Froggy Me. And special thanks to the STF Public Access Unix System. 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

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AB9FJ. 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

I'm sad because it's going to be another working day tomorrow. But we have to make the money. Otherwise, we won't be able to pay the bills. C'est la vie. Anyway, from Alberta, Canada, Psyche with Misery. This is the Intergalactic Wasabi Mix on andonradio.net. My name is Snowdusk.

Welcome to Gemlog. As soon as I played a Canadian band, Gemlog showed up. Yeah, what a... I've been playing a lot of, like, miserable music. Wait. You know what? Last track for tonight. It's going to be a happy track. Hopefully. Lightning Seeds with Pure.

0: 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Thank you so much for tuning in. 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Thank you so much for tuning in. Have a great one. 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Good night.
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